This guy getting shout outs from everywhere. He just had a birthday. It is, of course, J Dilla coming from Detroit. And if you don't know who J Dilla is, definitely search him out. He's a legend in the hip hop scene. And we're gonna play a couple of his tracks throughout the show, as well as homages. Let's get into this one of L. Michael's Affair, Wu-Tang Clan. And if you know the words, you can definitely sing along, rhyme along.

finally got my hands on a good copy of this track. It is Fortet. The Question. And when that bass hits, it's always the best part. Big up to Fortet. Kieran Hebden. Playing you a couple tracks that I usually play out when I'm in the club, in the various lounges. Bars, you always gotta set the mood.

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Or you can hit me up on Instagram, Soul Deluxe, or Facebook, Soul Deluxe. Loving this track. It goes by Cassie Is Dead, and the track is called Pat Earrings. Check it.

Go On You before this track, and before that it was Kareem Riggins. That track was called J Dilla Is the Greatest. And just before that it was J-Rock with The King's Dead. Kendrick Lamar on that one also. Anra. Secretly before that one. Can't remember where I found this one, but...

and starting things off with Cassie's Dead, Pat's Earrings. And we're going to keep things flowing. This is Soul Deluxe. They're certainly excited for the show. Hope you are too. 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

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And remember, it's a production of Radio Phoenix and Ed Voice One. Send them some love. This is Soul Deluxe, and I'm your host, Byron Phoenix. Much love again for tuning in.

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Yeah, that's right. Soul Deluxe. I am Byron Phoenix. Starting things off with a little Stimulator Jones. This track, give me that nostalgic feeling. I don't know how many of you used to stay up late, listen to slow jams. I don't know if they have that in your area, or they did. They did in mine. And of course, tons of new music to share with you. Dilla's birthday just passed, so we're gonna play a couple tracks from him. Also, some homages to him. Dang, this one's really make me feel like I'm a kid again. Let's get into this. Let's see how it goes.

Soul Deluxe. I'm your host, Byron Phoenix. We're going to take a little break, so don't go anywhere. More Soul Deluxe sounds coming at you after these messages.

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Gonna go into a little bit more of the clubby stuff. Starting this off with Addison Groove, Changa.

Loving that one by A Certain Ratio. Do the Do is the track was called. And definitely hear some LCD Sound System references there. Here's another one that I heard in it. You can hear that the influence is there. Check it. This is Royal Family and the Poor, Art on 45.

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1: Niawiskenegagwego, I'm thankful you're well. You're listening to Gino. Gino is a Seneca word for music or song. I'm your host, Brett Mabee. Each week we take a listen to some amazing music from different indigenous artists from all across this great Turtle Island. So whether you're tuning in for the first time today or you're a longtime listener, you're always invited to enjoy the music and the chat. I have the great good fortune of welcoming my friend Ailani to the show today. She's a young Santa Clara Pueblo artist located in northern New Mexico. At just 19 years old, she's released 6 different projects, occasionally guest hosts on radio shows, music videos, a staple at the Native Guitars Tour, and today we're discussing her latest release, Mortified, and kicking things off its vast play today on Gino.

0: It's the indie dream pop stylings of the one and only Ilani and her vast play from her 2022 release Mortified, kicking off our listening on today's edition of Gyno. If you're just now tuning in, I'm excited for today's conversation with this young Santa Clara Pueblo artist. I got to meet her out in Albuquerque last year as a guest host for Native America Calling during the Native Guitars Tour time, you might recall. And I met her, Iwa, Olivia Comacheed, Scotty Clifford as well during that time. That was quite a stacked lineup that we had in the studio that day. And I've been meaning to get Ilani on the line here for a while now. So without further ado, it's with great pleasure that I'd like to welcome you to the show. Nyawe Skeno, Ilani, how are you doing today?
1: I'm doing good.
0: I'm glad to hear. It's, of course, once again, an incredible honor to be able to discuss your art today. And for the sake of the new listener, let's just hop right into some introductions. Please tell us a little bit about yourself.
1: I am a 19-year-old singer-songwriter, producer from Santa Clara Pueblo, New Mexico. And I've been doing this since I was about 13 years old, and I have about 6 releases out now. And yeah.
0: Very cool. What was it that inspired you to pick up the guitar and get going with it?
1: I think my grandma actually always wanted to play guitar. She couldn't actually do it herself, I guess, for whatever reason she believed. So she taught me guitar when I was about like 5. But I couldn't play it, and I couldn't really figure it out. And I didn't really have any like teachers or lessons to go off of, so I never really picked it up. But when I was about 12, I wanted to learn how to play, mostly because I actually want to songwrite. And so I start to learn chords and teach myself through online videos. And that's kind of what started it all.
0: Your grandma sounds like a really influential individual in your life. I mean, she helped you build your studio as well, correct? You live with her, and you sound really close, yeah?
1: Yeah, we're so close. Been close since I was born, and she is the person I look up to most and the person who supports me most, absolutely.
0: So you were mentioning that she probably, or for whatever reason, felt she couldn't play guitar. Did she start flooding you with requests once you learned how to play?
1: Not too many. She did buy me a songbook, and all of it had, I guess you could put oldies, but I was actually homeschooled by her with my brothers. And for a while, when I got decent enough, we'd play Country Roads by John Denver on it pretty often. And we'd sing it all together, our little homeschooling group, and it was pretty fun.
0: Needless to say, you've been playing for about 6 years now. At what age did you put out your first release?
1: The first release I put out was called Endeavors EP, and I released that in early 2020, so I was 16. Yes, 16, sorry. I need to do some math.
0: Well, you know, I'm doing the math here right now, and wow, I didn't realize that all of these releases were put out in such a short amount of time.
1: Yeah, one after another.
0: It's been go, go, go for you, and of course, I think when you and I met out in Albuquerque, that was right around, that was on the heels of the Heartbroken Bones album, right?
1: Yeah, I had released Heartbroken Bones in the summer of 2021, and kind of rode that high for a while. I did have a release in November called the Break My Heart EP of 2021, but most of it was riding the high of Heartbroken Bones, yeah.
0: What about that album do you think really kind of helped to open doors for you?
1: I honestly, I think about it often, and I don't really know what did it, but it just got so many reshares and reposts, and maybe a lot of it was just coverage from Native Guitars for based here in New Mexico, but I don't really know what happened.
0: Well, you sound a little surprised that you've found some success with this. Yeah,
1: definitely. I never did it for success or coverage, or I didn't really know what would happen, to be honest.
0: I like to think that's perhaps what resonates with people. I mean, you're doing it with the right reasons, with the right intention, and you're just expressing yourself. And I think people can feel that kind of visceral nature of your songwriting. Yeah?
1: That's probably a valid reason for why I think I confuse people slightly, possibly.
0: There are a lot of great tunes on that release. One that I want to spend just a couple minutes talking about, in fact, it's going to be the next song that kicks off this block of listening, is Honestly. Now, this track stands apart for a couple of different reasons, but, I mean, you were able to kind of take your art to the next level by bringing in some visual collaborators for that, too.
1: Yeah, I was able to work with Morningstar Angeline from New Mexico to create a music video for it. It's my most popular song, so I felt like it was a good one to use for a music video.
0: You were mentioning that track. You kind of debated whether you were even going to include it on the album. I bet you're pretty happy that you did now, Olya.
1: Yeah, I think I do wonder if if Heartbroken Bones wouldn't have taken off if I didn't include it on the album. But I'm so close not to putting it on there. It's the first song I recorded for the album in 2020, the end of 2020, and I actually did it as a school project, so I wasn't going to use it for anything. And it was my least favorite song on the album, even after I released it.
0: It's kind of funny how that works out, isn't it? I mean, you hear that quite a bit from artists that, you know, it might have just been a throwaway tune, but that's the one that is going to strike a chord, no pun intended.
1: Right, yeah. And you never really know, like, my favorite songs ended up being the least played songs. And I think everyone's tastes are just really different. And you should, I've released almost every song I've recorded and made just because I really don't know what's going to do it and what's going to not at this point.
0: Well, Ilani, I'm excited to come back and talk specifically about your latest release, the 2022 Mortified. Again, real quick. For listeners just now tuning in, I'm joined on the line with Santa Clara Pueblo artist Ilani, and we're discussing her musical background at this point, but we have a lot more to talk about. So without further ado, we're going to get back into our listening. As my guests often do here on Guy Note, Ilani was kind enough to provide me with a couple of recommendations, and one of which we know mutually, Iwa, and we're going to be featuring their Tangerine Lamborghini before our time is up. I also have a new artist, to me anyway, and that's by Navajo artist By Joe's Room. So we'll come back, talk a little bit about that band and a whole lot more in just a few. At this time, you are cordially invited to turn it up and sing along with Honestly from Ilani's Heartbroken Bones, released in 2021. Asarananda Jates, you ought to sing along. You're listening to Gyno.

0: Addiction is right next to me when I cruise. Got a problem with eating that I pay no mind. 2 cents is nuisance when you're on your grind. Beeswax distracts all the self-hate I find. Pity just a little, cause I fiddle with decline. Historical drama be hysterical on them and want really to solve them. But love all these problems though, keeping me company. Cause on my ties I'm close no more.
1: This is Alexa Dawson, phoning in from traditional Osage and Kansa territory, and you're listening to Gyno with Brett Mabee.

0: That's I Don't Need You by Joe's Room today here on Gyno. Of course, one of two recommendations that today's featured guest, Ilani, was kind enough to provide me with. Welcome back to the conversation. If you're just now tuning in, we got a little bit of an idea of Ilani's musical upbringing, her close relationship with her grandmother, and all of the musical foundations that bring us to this point right now. But before talking specifically in depth about Mortified, I do want to take just a quick minute to talk about By Joe's Room. What made you include this in today's recommendation playlist?
1: I did a collaboration last year. That's what it was, last year, on one of his songs. But I didn't know about him until we somehow became mutuals on Instagram. And he would post videos of him producing stuff and releases. And I listened to a few of his tracks one day, and I really enjoyed it. It's a lot of instrumental stuff, and it's really easy listening and good, like, background studying music. And it's just nice to listen to. And he asked me to be on one of his songs, and the song is Cliffs featuring me. And I really enjoyed the freedom he gave me on it. And he's just a really respectable young guy from Arizona. And yeah, I really enjoyed working with him, and I listen to his music all the time.
0: You guys have any more plans to collaborate in the future?
1: I hope so. I would love to be either featuring him or be featured on his track again. I feel like our music styles complement each other well, the sort of indie DIY pop.
0: Well, I'll be keeping my fingers crossed for that future collaboration as well, and I certainly hope it comes to fruition. Ilani, I want to switch gears just a little bit right now and talk specifically about Mortified. It's my understanding that you really went back and forth with the production of this album. I mean, if I'm reading things correctly, I mean, you probably have a lot more songs that you had written than actually made the final cut, yeah?
1: Yeah, I'd actually say it's the only release of mine that had a lot of songs written and scrapped.
0: And you went back and forth, renamed it like four times. Why the indecisiveness with this?
1: I think, in all honesty, it was a release that I was most insecure about from the get-go. I think after writing the Heartbroken Bones album and the success off of that album, it made me really nervous to release again because I felt like a standard was made, and I felt like I also had an audience that expected a certain sort of vibe now because of Heartbroken Bones. And I think I felt mortified. And I had created so many judgments about what other people wanted to hear. So I think a lot of it is a struggle between being decisive of wanting to make an album that's only for me and songs that are for me, because originally it was only a coping mechanism for me. Then it turned into something else. And I think it was really hard to balance both of those worlds because it no longer became a coping mechanism. It became something, it became an identity for me.
0: No, I can understand that. Well, with that being said, though, I certainly don't feel like anything feels forced on it, if you know what I mean. It still feels

0: naturally you, though, you know?
1: Yeah, and I think that's why so many songs were scrapped, because I could tell if it wasn't me or if it was, and it took me probably the longest. It was the longest it took for me to do a release, because I spent so long making sure it was what I wanted it to be and making sure it felt like me instead of something I felt forced to make.
0: When we're talking about themes on the album, though, what sets this collection of songs apart from your previous releases?
1: I think this is the release that has the most self-reflection of my own, instead of a lot of what I've done is heartbreak songs or songs of being in love. And it still has that. It's just this time I'm talking about heavier things of my own personal identity, and a lot of it's self-hatred. And I think before then I was too scared to even admit that publicly. And in this release, I was able to really talk about my self-hatred more, and that be a bigger theme than being in love or breaking up with somebody.
0: So yeah, definitely more introspection on this. Do you feel like that it's helped you with some of your self-deprecation? Has it been a release of that too?
1: Yeah, I think it definitely was helpful for me to admit that I hate myself as much as I do and say it, because I think in that process it made me hate myself a little less. Yeah. And that's never a bad thing.
0: No, and I think, again, that's going to be something that your fans are going to feel good about as well, because we can all identify with that. And you're at this age where you are asking a lot of questions and trying to find your place in the world right now. So, you know, I think it is a necessary release, no pun intended, for you at this particular time, you know?
1: Yeah.
0: Ilani, what are some of the other standouts for you on this album? What do you particularly like about it?
1: I think there's a newer sense of maturity, and every album I've released has more of it, and Mortified has something that feels more mature to me than any other project I've done, and I think I can appreciate actually being able to see it stronger. And even in my love songs and my breakup songs, it's a more mature viewpoint than like a 16-year-old would write. And a lot of what people have listened to me before was 16-year-old love songs and 16-year-old heartbreak songs. And I think the maturity has been really cool to listen to, even for me, and to see. And also, it's been cool because I noticed other people point it out and say it to me. And I think that's something I really appreciate about it. And I think even talking about self-hatred and stuff, it's not something teenagers talk about a lot. They're insecure, but they don't say it. And I think it was important for me to bring that out. And that feels more mature to me than something 16-year-old me would write.
0: Yeah, no, I can respect that. We have a little bit more time to chat today, but before we do get into our next block of listening, I do want to just talk about the production on this, specifically because I think it's important to point a few things out here. Let's talk about your team. Who is your production team?
1: It's just me.
0: Just
1: I record everything. I master it myself, and I'm the only one who does all the instruments and everything on every single one of my releases.
0: That's incredible. And I, once again, I wanted to point that out for listeners in case they weren't aware, because you're wearing a lot of different hats on this, but I think it also really highlights your exceptional talent as well, because let's face it, as you're well aware now, I mean, there's a lot more to making an album than people typically give any kind of credit for, right?
1: Mm-hmm. Yeah. I mean, down to album artwork, it's like everything, and getting it distributed to stream platforms, there's so many layers to it. It doesn't just appear one day. It's like many months or even years for some people to put that all together. And I think I've actually made it super simple for myself with making it just me, because I get to make all the decisions. I don't have to argue or work with anybody. I get the final say. And also, I have to take a lot of responsibility as an artist, because I don't have anyone to blame. Mm-hmm. If something is sucks or if something is difficult or hard, it's like I am my own boss. And with that, there's pros and cons, but I wouldn't want to have it any other way. I would never really want a team, I don't think.
0: Sure, sure. Again, that was definitely worth talking about, just so people can really gain a deeper appreciation of all the work that you're putting into this. And I think it's paying off. You know, I'm a huge fan, and I have been since we met last April. Looking ahead to 2023, you have a very specific goal in mind, but we'll save that for when we come back. Let's get back into the listening, if that's all right with you.
1: Yeah.
0: During this block, we're going to be hearing Iwa's latest single, Tangerine Lamborghini. Now, I always encourage Gyno listeners to go and check out the archive, but I do encourage you right now to go and do that because Iwa was a guest of mine last year in 2022, and they actually recommended Ilani. So this is kind of a cool flip-flop that we're seeing right here. We're also going to be hearing one from Neon Natives, but kicking things off right now from Ilani's Mortified, you're invited to turn it up and sing along with I'm Not Alone today on Gyno.

You're listening to Gyno. I have a couple more tracks coming your way before wrapping up my discussion with today's featured guest, Ilani, including this one from the Tewa. It's I Want You Now, today on Gyno.

0: 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This is Iwa, coming from District 7 of Gila River Indian Community, and you're tuning into Native Voice 1.
1: I might have a God complex, but this theology is robust. Baby girl foreclosed the deal like Sears Roebuck. Allergic to legumes, she loses her breath because I go nuts. Got behind the wheel because we broke up, hurts donut.

0: was Tangerine Lamborghini as we wind down that block of listening today on GuyNote. If you're just now tuning in, you've missed an insightful conversation with a young up-and-coming artist. It's been a joy to have Ilani on the line today. And as always, you're invited to go check out the full archive at gynomusic.fm for this and all past episodes. And you're also welcome to check out local listings and nv1.org. Ilani, as we were starting to discuss before we got back into our listening, you have a very specific goal in mind for 2023. And I want to add, this is a goal I've never, ever heard before in all of my interviews. So take it away. What do you have planned for 2023?
1: My goal is to not release any large projects this year.
0: And why is that?
1: Well, as we spoke about earlier, I've had one release after another, really close in proximity, like months, not even a year. And I think at my age, I'm only 19, and I started releasing when I was 16 and recording when I was 15. I think there's definitely been a lot of, and I also talking about Mortified, the pressure that I felt in recording was more than I ever had felt before, because I was so terrified of things I wasn't terrified initially, like what other people think of me and stuff like that. And I think I burnt myself out with music, and I never even got the chance to sit on the work I've already done, because, I mean, if you think about it, I've done the album for an artist in a short amount of time that they would normally do in years. And I think I want to focus on really sitting with what I've already done and focusing on removing those judgments that I've created around performance and my art, because I need that time to get back into what I originally did it for, which was for myself.
0: You know, I really love and respect your honesty. And I'll say this probably every time we talk. I think these are talking points that people need to have normalized as well. You know, I mean, we talked about kind of self-loathing, and I appreciate that too, because as you were mentioning, you know, not everybody is willing to, you know, own up to that. And here you are being right up front with it. And I think that's really important. You know, and you are absolutely correct. You've done an incredible amount of music in such a short amount of time. You really make me feel lazy. Can I just say that? But, you know, I really hope that 2023 is good to you and that you enjoy your youth right now, too. I mean, there is more to life than just, you know, putting out albums and stuff, yeah?
1: Yeah, absolutely. It's like, I actually have jobs I like to do outside of this. I work for an art gallery, and I also like to just play music just because I want to play it in that moment, not because I want to have to record it. And I like to go enjoy my free time and spend time with my family. And a lot of it has spent just making another album. And it's not even to blame for any reason. It's like, I just had to. I had to get all those feelings out and stuff. But now I did, and I can really sit on what I've done, and it doesn't mean I'm going to not make music anymore. It just means I want to sit on what I've done in such a short amount of time.
0: Yeah, I respect that 100%. It's been an honor to have you on the show. Our time is fastly running out. I guess I just have one more question for you. Where can people find more of you at?
1: I have a website. It's called ilanimusic.com, and that's A-I-L-A-N-I. M-U-S-I-C, IlaniMusic.com. And I'm also on Instagram under the same handle, Ilani Music. Again, A-I-L-A-N-I Music. And you can find me on all streaming platforms under Ilani, A-I-L-A-N-I. I'm the only one. It's helpful. But yeah, that's all where you can find me.
0: Thank you so much for taking a little bit of time to chat with me about your lovely music. And I really sincerely hope that 2023 brings you nothing but the best of whatever it has to offer. And I certainly hope you'll join me on GuyNote when you're ready with the next release.
1: Thank you. 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
3: I'm Jill Freitas with National Native News. In today's headlines, across Canada, communities marked Red Dress Day this week honoring missing and murdered Indigenous women and girls. And federal officials visited Anchorage this week to address Alaska's growing MMIP crisis. These are your stories today on National Native News.

0: From the Say Magazine studios in Bradenton, Florida, welcome to Indigenous in Music. I'm your host, Larry Kay, from the Ho-Chunk Nation. Coming up in 30 minutes, we welcome back an artist who continues to push the boundaries and redefine her sound every step of the way. Chantal Dukart is back in our spotlight. Today is the premiere of her brand new album, Chantal and the Dukes of Art. She's an Indigenous artist known for blending jazz, soul, hip-hop, and experimental sound into something truly her own. She'll be stopping by to tell us all about it. So until then, let's get ready and start spending you 2 hours of the best of tunes from our Indigenous musicians. Support for Indigenous in Music with Larry Kay comes from tobuffalo.myamsoil.com.
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0: Time to get our party ride started. Jump on. We're heading over to Colorado. Music now from our guest, Chantal Dukart. This is Molly Mine.

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Brand new. Hot off the press. That's Molly Mine. Off her new album, Chantel and the Dukes of Art. She'll be in our spotlight in 30 minutes. All right, let's head over to Las Vegas. Here's Sean Denae. All the time.

0: dance music from Alakia. 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Here's Def I.
1: Always give me so. 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

ships, right by the cliffs anytime she drips and shifts. 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Like liquid rain in a ripple rain that uplift your pain. 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Swim and sway to the distant rays of

Eclectic by Defi and Eric Lowe. All right, over to South Dakota. Here's Richie DeSursa, Shooting Star.

learn how to budget so I can buy food and have something to put in an oven. I work hard for my gas money, I live by the gallon. Nobody wants to hire me because I'm a felon. I applied at a pizza place and they denied my application. They said my criminal record makes me look dangerous, even though

I was looking for a job, trying to get back on my feet, but they wouldn't hire me without my state ID, so I had to make an appointment at the DMV and pay $30 for a new state ID. And even after I start working, I still have to wait 2 weeks for my first paycheck so I can buy something to eat. And then I have to make sure to put shoes on my feet so that way I'm not walking barefoot in the street. And if you can't relate to me, I don't want to be your friend, because no matter what, you'll never understand the way I am, because you're spoon-fed and I'm a real man struggling. I have real life problems and you can't relate to none of it. You can't relate to me, I don't want to be your friend, because no matter what, you'll never understand the way I am.

0: 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Hey.
1: That's music from It's Little Lee from Minneapolis, Minnesota, with Keith Sakola. Money too. Here's something brand new from Julian Taylor off his new album, Don't Let Him Get Inside Your Head, with Jim James.

That's music from the North Sound. Wash Me Away. They were in our spotlight a few weeks ago. You have to check them out. 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You can hear all of our past shows there. They're all archived for you. Jump into our circle. We're going to take a short break. And when we return, our guest, Chantal Ducart, will be in our spotlight. We'll be right back. We are the music makers, bringing the medicine that you need and makes you feel good. It all starts at indigenousandmusic.com.

0: Say Magazine Studios in Bradenton, Florida. Welcome to our Indigenous in Music Spotlight Interview. I'm Larry Kay. Today, from Colorado, by way of Alaska, we welcome back Chantal Ducart. She's an Indigenous artist, blending jazz, hip-hop, and experimental sound into something all her own. 3 years ago, she joined us with her album, Lady and the Champ. And today, she's back with the premiere, and we get to help her launch it with a new album, Chantal and the Dukes of Art. Ladies and gentlemen, let's welcome back Chantal Ducart to our Indigenous in Music Spotlight. Hi, Chantal.
1: Hey, how's it going, Larry?
0: I'm good. How's the weather over there in Denver?
1: It's moody. It's moody.
0: Yeah. Is it warm? Warming up?
1: It's been an off and on spring, but it was really cold yesterday, and it was cold today, too. It actually hailed. I went on a hike yesterday.
0: Wow. How cool.
1: We got full little ice balls coming down from the sky.
0: So. Nice. Interesting. I'm from Minneapolis, Minnesota, so that's kind of weather we experienced up there. Down here in Florida, it's all heat.
1: Oh, yeah.
0: Yep. Have to come visit sometime.
1: I lived in Miami for 10 years, and I actually love Florida a lot.
0: Wow. Well, I'm glad to have you back on the show. You got new music. Why don't we start with an introduction? We have a lot of new listeners, so go ahead and hit the stage.
1: What's up, y'all? My name is Chantal Ducart. I'm based here in Denver. I'm originally from Alaska, and my roots are in the Tsimshian and Tsuk'piak tribes. And I am very excited to release my new album, Chantal and the Dukes of Art. It's bluesy, jazzy. I've got a reggae tune, a gospel tune, so a New Orleans beat. It's got a very wide expanse of different kinds of grooves, so I think there's really something for everyone.
0: Nice.
1: And yeah, it's a great album. I'm pretty proud of it.
0: Well, let's jump right into the album. Let's talk about what you're singing about.
1: So I think one of the most powerful stories on the album is a song called Future's Our Friend. It's a song of hope in times when things feel dark and finding the inner strength to change yourself when things look really bleak, which I think can speak to a lot of people now with what's going on in the country. And The song is about finding the strength inside of you to change yourself to help change society. So Future's Our Friend is a song I actually wrote in a dream. So I woke up, and in the dream I was walking down a river with two children, and we were singing the song, and I woke up and wrote it down as fast as I could.
0: Wow. Now, you've had another album in between Lady and the Champ. What's changed the most in you as an artist between these three projects?
1: Oh, you know, I think I'm constantly changing and adapting. I feel like Chantron Universe, my last album, is more EDM and hip hop. And this album that's coming out has a full band in it. It has organ, upright bass, drums, even a bass clarinet on one song. And it's just kind of really focused about the songwriting more than there's no tricks happening on production. It's just really strong songwriting, and that's probably why I'm the most proud of it. And it was also fun to have the whole band in the studio once, and we like grilled out. I marinated some chicken, and we like played football on the break, so it was a really good vibe when we recorded the album, and I think that comes through on the tracks.
0: Nice. Now, Chantal and the Dukes of Art is a powerful name. Tell us what you can about that.
1: Chantal and the Dukes of Art is a title I actually came up with for my band when I was in college at the University of Miami, Florida. Actually, it's kind of funny. My marketing teacher, he told me he didn't like the name and it was a bad name, and I kept it anyways. And I've been operating with that as the name of my trio for a long time. So I chose that name for this album because this is the first album I did kind of in the old school way of recording where everybody got in the room at the same time.
0: Nice.
1: And we did it together. So I feel like it has a very together, cohesive vibe of the band is there. And that's what my live band sounds like. So I wanted the title to reflect the recording approach, which was everybody in the room and we're all having a good time. So.
0: All on stage at the same time. That's cool.
1: Yeah.
0: Most people nowadays, you know, they're transferring files over the internet. So it's good to have you all in one room. Yeah.
1: Yeah. It's got a very organic feel to it. And I really I'm really excited to share it this Friday.
0: Sure. And I'm happy to be a part of it, the album release. So this is going to be out brand new. So everybody listening to us, you're hearing it hot off the press. Yeah. Ah. Now, who did you listen to growing up? What kind of music inspired you?
1: So I actually started as a classical pianist, and I was very inspired by the Impressionist pianists, so Ravel and Debussy.
0: Okay.
1: And then I had a very strong fascination with folk classical music.
0: Okay.
1: For example, Béla Bartók. And actually, I'm working on new music that is sounds very, very classical and kind of mystical. And so I'm actually getting back to my roots for my next album.
0: Right on.
1: Doing classical folk sounding music. So I'm pretty excited for that. I'm kind of, you know, me, Larry, I'm kind of all over the place. I like techno. I like classical. I like
0: hear
1: folk.
0: It. Now you got reggae.
1: Yeah, I got a reggae track on Chantal and the Dukes of Art. So
0: nice. I love it. I'm going to have to play that for sure. You know it.
1: Heck yeah. I was going to say the reggae song's funny too, because it's that song is about having empathy. And I wrote it for when I was having trouble finding patience for all my messy roommates.
0: Oh, there you go. I'm going to have to listen to the words.
1: Yeah, it's for all the messy people out there.
0: Yeah, we got it. Chantal, do you have any advice for new and upcoming musicians that are breaking into the scene?
1: I would say put your phone down, stop scrolling, and get writing, because I personally struggle with when I'm bored, I'll pick up my phone and just kind of mindlessly start scrolling. And that, I think about how many more albums I would have out right now if I hadn't spent hours a day or whatever, how much time.
0: Mm-hmm.
1: Scrolling, because I have to actually intentionally put my phone down and get that boredom back so that you feel the urge to create, because that's where inspiration, creativity happens, is actually from boredom. So mm-hmm. if you don't allow your mind to get bored, then you're not going to find the inspiration to create. So put your phone down, get back on your instrument, and, you know, get that spark back.
0: Bam. There you go. You're tuned in to Indigenous and Music with Larry Kay and Chantal Dukart, and her new album is out, Chantal and the Dukes of Art. You can learn all about her on her homepage at chantalmusic.com, and visit us on our homepage at indigenousandmusic.com to hear this interview again. Nice to have you on again and keeping us updated on the new music.
1: Yeah, good. Yeah.
0: Yes, and thank you for showing up tonight. Let me know when you want to come back again.
1: All right.
0: We're going to play you a track off her new album, Fresh Off the Press. Here is Show Me What Love Is.

0: That was music from Chantel Ducart, and that was Show Me What Love Is, off her new album, Chantel and the Dukes of Art, released this week. In case you're just tuning in, Chantel was just here and stopped by in our spotlight.
1: Welcome to Indigenous in Music.

0: Robin Cizik, Reactive. Yeah. Hey, if you ever want to get a hold of me, feel free to email me at larry@indigenousandmusic.com and I'll email you right back and hook us up over on LinkedIn. I'm Larry Knutson, the Ho-Chunk. We'll be right back.
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0: 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Johnny Ray Jones, Steamy Windows.

0: I'm Larry Kay, and you're listening to Indigenous in Music. 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

0: So now it's time to head back to the Same Magazine Studios in sunny Bradenton, Florida, for one more hour of Indigenous in Music with Larry Kay.
1: Let's get ready. Our musical journey continues. Music now from Lisa LaRue. We'll be debuting her new album, Rematrination, next week. She'll be in our spotlight. Here's a new release from that album. Here is Ceremony Beyond the Fence.

That was music from Jam, Andrew Klingon. All right, cinematic. This is Breathe. He'll be in our spotlight in a few weeks.

That's music from the Tribes, Long Black Cadillac. Oh, yeah. I'm Larry Kay. I'm a tribal member of the Ho-Chunk Nation. I get to hang out with you guys every week right here on this fine station. All right, here we go. Shawnee Kish, Ride at Dawn.

Crystal Shawanda, Preaching Blues. Hey, right now, if you ever want to get a hold of me, you can email me, larry@indigenousandmusic.com, and I'll email you back. We can also hook it up over on Facebook, Instagram. Find me, Indigenous and Music, with Larry K. All right, here we go. Curtis.

0: That was music from Curtis Clear Sky and the Constellations. We're going to take a short break. We will be right back.
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Let's hook you up now with Levi Platero. Is there love?

Oh, yeah. Nathan Cunningham. Hey, I'd like to invite you over to our homepage, indigenousandmusicandarts.org. Stop on over. Visit our Two Buffalo Virtual Gallery, our Say Magazine Library. Come by and say hello. All right, we're heading up to South Dakota. Marty, Yankton Sioux Nation. Here's Indigenous.

0: That's Graham Jones, Ashes.
1: All right.
0: J.D. Crosstown, The Devil. I'm Larry Kay. We are indigenous in music. We're not messing around.

0: 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We're going to take a short break and close the show with music from our guest, Chantel Ducart. We will be right back. 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
0: It's time to close the show. I'm going to hook you up with some Ducart reggae. Here's Hot and Cold off her brand new album, Chantel and the Dukes of Art.

0: Well, there you go. Another 2 hours of Indigenous and Music with me, Larry Kay from the Ho-Chunk Nation, bringing it to you every week right here on this fine station. I'd like to thank my guest, Chantel Dukart, for stopping by and letting us help premiere her brand new album, Chantel and the Dukes of Art. New pop, pop jazz. We love it. Next week, Lisa LaRue will be stopping by and will be debuting her brand new album, The Maitre Nation, will be in the spotlight. Thank you for tuning in to Indigenous and Music and supporting us and our musicians. Indigenous and Music has been produced by Larry Kay. Our engineer is Paul Salvatore. Our theme music is composed by Lenny Long. Today's show has been recorded at the Say Magazine Studios in Bradenton, Florida. 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Have yourself a good evening and a good night. Until next time, from all of us here at Indigenous and Music, adios.
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5: Sky Augustine is among a new generation of caregivers connected to their coastal lands. We'll hear how she's leading efforts to reawaken clam garden practices built and maintained by her ancestors for thousands of years. The revitalization of Indigenous aquaculture on Unreserved with me, Rosanna Deerchild.

There are a ton of reasons I love Samantha Crane. She has some truly breathtaking songwriting skills. She's collaborated with some of my favorite artists, including Yahtzee. She's collaborated with the Moldy Peaches as well. And while she continues to have songs featured in movies, she's even expanded her repertoire to film scoring as well. And I'm having a hard time believing that Fancy Dance with Lily Gladstone is already 4 years old. Again, it's mind-blowing, but that was Samantha Crane's handiwork on that film score as well. A really fun movie you should check out. I knew the movie took place in Oklahoma, but when I started hearing some Haudenosaunee words being spoken, it got me intrigued, and I had to look it up, and it is based in a Seneca Cayuga community out there in Oklahoma. So, again, a must-see, if you will. I'm Brett Mabee. No, Escano, I'm thankful you're well, and I'm thankful that you're joining me for some fun listening this hour. There's never a bad time or place, so whether you're tuned in on the AM, FM, or digitally from your home, your office, or your car, or smart TV, or whatever the case may be, it's good to have you here. We'll be trotting the globe, seeking to reimagine what a mainstream music scene can look and sound like. And with that being said, one from the Yesayers, Anand Wilder. Also, the second new song from the family band based out of Albuquerque, Turquoise Steel. This song featuring acclaimed metal fiddlist Sage Cornelius. Some really cool stuff happening there. And again, stick around for more details. We'll hear from one of my favorite bands that emerged in about 2003, I do believe. They've put out more recent music, and I have one for Man Man before too long. In the first set is Sofia Valdez, but not before this one from Maya Hawk. You probably best know her for her work on Stranger Things, and she's also put out music with her dad, Ethan Hawk. Of course, her mom is Uma Thurman, and this one is from Maya's newest album, Maitreya Corso. Be on the lookout for the May 1st release. As a sneak peek, for your consideration and approval, enjoy Bring Home My Man and keep it tuned in to the mainstream.

Jimmy Nielsen's Borrow My Boots, featuring Ashley McBride, Grace Bowers, and Shelley Fairchild from the Neon Cowgirl album. We also heard Sophia Valdez with Already Yours, and for the first time in the rotation, it was Maya Hawke's Bring Home My Man. Let me know what you think about these songs. Feel free to reach out to me any time of day. In fact, I do believe you can actually text the 1-800 number, but it is a one-way street, so if there's just something you want to get off your chest, go ahead and do it there. 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Press 1 for the mainstream and leave me a message. Before the hour's up, Tom Misch and The Hallucination, a track that features Saul Williams and Narcy. More immediately is this one from a band whose song 10 Pound Mustache ended up in a Nike commercial. You might remember that, as it starred Dwight Schrute, a.k.a. Rainn Wilson of The Office. Man Man was one of my favorite bands to appear in the early 2000s, and they've had music appear in multiple TV shows, including Weeds. You remember that HBO hit, I'm sure. Right now, from Man Man's latest album, Carrot on Strings, enjoy Blood Dungeon. And don't go anywhere. I'll be back in just a few today on the mainstream.

0: العربية الفلسطين.
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0: to sleep through bomb blasts and awaken to dust. Born of a concrete womb, voices through rubble. 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
1: Hello, this is Adrian Sutherland. Watcheg Masuyinoga Bihtoyig. And you're listening to The Mainstream with Brett Mabee.

0: I'm Jill Freitas with National Native News. In today's headlines, across Canada, communities marked Red Dress Day this week honoring missing and murdered Indigenous women and girls. And federal officials visited Anchorage this week to address Alaska's growing MMIP crisis. These are your stories today on National Native News.
1: I'm Charles Enoch. I'm a Yupik from Tintituliak, Alaska. On KYUK, 6:40 a.m. in Bethel, Alaska, on the Kuskokwim River. 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

The Maui-based Lily Miola has officially been added to the Texas leg of the 2026 Outlaw Music Festival. So some pretty exciting things there, as she'll be sharing the bill with Sheryl Crow, Wilco, Lucas Nelson, and of course, the man, the myth, the legend himself, Mr. Willie Nelson. Thank you very much. That was Lily's You and I from her newest album, Lucky to Be, getting us into this hour of fantastic listening on the mainstream. I'm Brett Mabee, and as I do quite often, in fact, 7 days a week, 3 hours a day, I'm broadcasting from the Seneca Nation's Allegheny Territory. And before our time is up, you're welcome to stick around for some details as to how you can submit your own original music, how you can check out this and a whole lot more great native music 24/7, or this and more great native broadcasting 24/7 as well. So stick around for some details. In the first half, we'll be hearing a song that actually, in full disclosure, was written in 1968, and that is way beyond the scope of what is typically played here on the mainstream. This is a much more contemporary show, but the reason I added some Terry Allen is because the Masters, for the longest time, the world thought was gone. I do believe a fire had something to do with it, but they were able to come across some of the early tapes, and they finally saw the light of day. So, in my opinion, they're kind of time-traveling songs as well. So stick around for some Terry Allen. I also have the Claypool Lennon Delirium, a new live track from Samantha Fish. And speaking of new tunes, this one's from 90s icon Tori Amos. And I know I shouldn't keep her in the 90s. She's still obviously quite active. And her latest album, In Times of Dragons, is a conceptual allegorical album. So you should definitely dive into that more. Released February 24th as a single, turn it up with Stronger Together, a great track for your consideration and approval today on the mainstream.

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3: Mato, featuring Rilo from Mato's Pleasure. That was The Skies we heard. And it was also St. Vincent's Flea that we heard in that set. And before that, for the second time, although I did incorrectly introduce it as the first time here on the mainstream, I knew some of the details sounded really familiar. That was Tori Amos's Stronger Together, a track that, again, we recently got into the rotation. I do have two new tunes, but I thought I'd switch things up and pair the two new tunes together. You'll have to stick around for that. And in the meantime, whoopsie. I'm Brett Mabee. If you're just now getting here, it's great that you're able to join for some listening. There's still a lot of music left. And as I was mentioning, I have two new additions coming up in the final block. More immediately, though, is Sons of Sevilla. Also, Bardo, who, of course, is Chicano Batman's frontman. As we get ready to wind down the first half, it's this one from a band who formed because of a Craigslist ad. In fact, they made their early music without ever meeting in person. It's Cannon's Light as a Feather from their Everything Glows, today on the mainstream.

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We find ourselves at the halfway point of this hour's listening, which means one of two things. We've already listened to a lot of great music, and sadly, it's going to be over before you know it. I'm kind of a good news before the bad news kind of guy, I guess. 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To make matters even simpler and more convenient, there is a free app that's also available in the Google Play and Apple App Store. So type in Native Voice One and take all these great radio programs with you wherever you go. In the remainder of our time is The Revivalists and a new track from them. Also a new track from Samantha Fish, and I'll introduce both of those before too long. We're going to get back into this set on a rockin' note with the Claypool Lennon Delirium featuring Willow, but not before this one from Chicano Batman frontman Bardo. His new solo work is rooted in themes of rebirth, hence the appropriate title in a set. And from that release, featuring Combo Chimbita, is the title track.

A somewhat prongadelic set. That's from Fleas on Aura with Thinking About You today on the mainstream. And while we're on the topic of bass gods, that was the Claypool Lennon Delirium before that with the Golden Egg of Empathy featuring Willow, a part of the Great Parrot Ox and the Golden Egg of Empathy. Before that was Bardot's Renacer getting us into that set, a track featuring Combo Chimbita. Thank you for spending some time with me today. I look forward to the next opportunity, and it's my sincerest hope that we can do this sooner than later. You bring the popcorn, I'll bring the tunes, and we're going to make things pop, baby. Before our hour is officially up, we'll be hearing from Twice as Good, also the Revivalists, with a new track that will be getting into the rotation for the first time. It's found on the band's Get It Honest. So for your consideration and approval, that's a track coming up right after this, because always, ladies go first. It's Samantha Fish with Sweet Southern Sounds, a track released as a part of her Paper Doll Live. Be on the lookout for the June 12th release. For your consideration and approval, it's Sweet Southern Sounds on the mainstream.

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1: It's been a tumultuous year for Native American-led schools and colleges, but despite turmoil, a high number of Native graduates persevered and are looking ahead to the next chapter of their lives. We'll hear about Native student achievement as the academic year winds down. That's on the next Native America Calling.

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Anishinaabe singer Graham Jones' latest single is Ashes. It came out March 20th, and it continues on the sonic world that he's been building with tracks like Nebraska and his latest full-length album, Crossways. Of course, released courtesy of my good friends Mary Lane and Music, it's a great track to kick off this hour of engaging listening on the mainstream. I'm Brett Mabee. Thank you very much. And before going any further, if you're a new listener of the show, well, pull up a chair. You're going to walk away with relationships to new songs that'll keep you coming back for more. And that's a promise. So as we get into things, we'll be hearing from guitar virtuoso and I do believe classically trained singer Anna Calvi, who teamed up with rock god Iggy Pop. Later on, Kehlani, one from the Hello Crows, the Black Keys, and this one from Kooik, one of my all-time favorite bands, and they have some exciting things in the works. Be on the lookout for their new documentary, The Magic of Noise. The Seattle-based Indigenous Music Collective put out their latest album, Red Cedar in the Hour of Chaos, in the fall of 2025, and this is one of the fun tracks that I'm sure a lot of people on territories across Turtle Island can relate to. It's Bingo Palace.

Yes, you are listening to KHX 4.20. On behalf of the Osquani, the tree people of Alaska. All around the Northwest now, feel the indigeneity enter your soul. Let it flow through you nice and slow as we take this cruise around town. KHX loves KHX. That's what we're here for. Much love to all of our Ha'ani. Our land gets the acknowledgement it

If you're going to fail, Sugar Ray Rayford says, well, you better fail upwards. That's found on his Human Decency album, a great track to wind on the first block of listening on the mainstream. Before that was the duo of the Black Keys, a rather old track, actually, going out by request. That's I'm Not the One from their Brothers album. Before that, it was from Kooik's latest album, Red Cedar in the Hour of Chaos, with Bingo Palace. If you're just now joining the listening, it's good to have you here. And if you're just about to step away from listening, I'm sad to see you go. But the good news is, you can always get caught up a few different ways, including by checking things out digitally at mainstreamradio.net or nv1.org, the full website for all things Native Voice One, Native American Radio Network. We have a lot more tunes to enjoy, and of course, you're always welcome to stick around with me for the entire time. Some Silver Jackson, which is an earlier project of Nicholas Gallinan, the talented multidisciplinary artist who's Unangak and Tlingit. This track features Samantha Crane, so stick around for one from them. We'll also hear from Métis artist Dylan Ward and his band, the Hello Crows. Right now, it's Anna Calvi, who is one of the most nominated artists in Mercury Prize history. She teamed up with Iggy Pop for God's Lonely Man, found on the Is This All There Is EP, a great track to get us back into our listening on the mainstream.

At the halfway point of this hour's Listening on the Mainstream, a shout out to all the friends who are tuned in on Native Voice One's official live stream at nv1.org. Of course, you can catch this show every Monday through Friday from 10 a.m. to 1 p.m. Eastern Time, and actually more times throughout the week. 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I love all the friends who reach out and say how much they're enjoying the show. 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Box 252, Salamanca, New York, 14779. Jayla's coming up before this block is up. We'll also be hearing from Ella Mantra, and I'll join you again after Serebi. Right now, it's an artist who was accepted to UCLA, but he left early to pursue music. It paid off as he won a Shorty Award before even releasing his debut album. And speaking of his debut release, Kid Krow was the biggest U.S. artist debut of 2020. In fact, it came in hot at number 5 on the Billboard Top 200. Turn it up with the best from the Wishbone Deluxe album and keep it tuned in. I'll be back with you one last time today on the Mainstream.

0: wasted in time. Catches up like a dream. You keep remembering, by God, it exists. Though nothing without light. And I tried to school the cloud, but there was no more sun in my mouth. So I hold on, big for you. Sticky like taffy, inching in like a warm slip in the wind. Cause you know how the universe is.
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Sarah B's By Design from the Dime album today on your new favorite show. We also heard Jayla's Lily of the Nile from her Big For You. Before that was Elementra's Playing Make Believe, a single they released in early 2026. And prior to that, it was Conan Gray's The Best from Wishbone Deluxe. Thank you for joining me today. I look forward to the next chance we have to tune in and listen to music together. You're always welcome to check your local listings, as I do broadcast 7 days a week, 3 hours a day. Before our time together is up, I have one from Terrence Martin, a track that features James Fauntleroy and Elena Penderhughes. More immediately is this one from Kehlani, featuring Lil Mo and Vince Staples from the While We Wait 2 release. It's No Better that I leave you with. Be good to yourself and each other, and be good or be good at it. You're listening

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4: Welcome to American Indian and Alaska Native Living. I'm Dr. David DeRose. With me, we've got a couple of amazing people in our virtual studios. First of all, I want to reintroduce my co-host, Dr. Joni Bakavoy. Joni, it is great to have you with us.
5: Thank you so much, Dr. DeRose. It's a pleasure.
4: And I say reintroduce because it seems like this season, Joni, you've been able to coordinate schedules with me, and we've been doing a lot of these shows together, so I continue to appreciate your insights from week to week.
5: Thank you so much.
4: And then we've got a very special guest joining us, Native Hawaiian, Mercy Riddy. Mercy, it's great to have you with us.
6: Thank you so much for having me, Dr. DeRose and Dr. Okobi. So happy to be here.
4: So, Mercy, you and I have had the privilege of working together, and folks who are longtime listeners of the show, they may say, well, Mercy Riddy, that name sounds familiar. We did a series of shows from Molokai back probably six-ish years ago. Mercy, why don't you give a little bit of the background as to why my wife and I were on Molokai at your invitation?
6: And okay, so in January 2026, myself and volunteers launched a program on Molokai Health Program, a one-week health program, 7 full days. It was called Ahonaulu Growing in Wellness. And because of the length of the program, I really wanted a medical team to be with us to help monitor our participants, because we were looking at all of their vitals and wanting to see, measure like their glucose levels and blood pressure. And the individuals coming in had some major health conditions. And so we wanted to be sure we had the medical team that could help, you know, monitor and be sure that everyone was going to be okay and safe during the program.
4: So one of the things I appreciated, Mercy, you know, you're talking about this background, is you had people who are licensed in Hawaii who had that background, but you brought others of us in for some of the educational components of the program, like my wife, Sonia, and myself. So tell us a little bit about this intervention. What did you envision and how it came together, whether it met your expectations or not?
6: So my vision was, well, first of all, the programs prior to the one-week program were like a weekend long. And in just in a weekend, 3 days, you saw pretty large improvement in weight loss. And that's really all we measured was weight loss and, well, the physical measurements, girth. And so I thought, if we extend this program over a week, like what more will we see? What greater results will we see in individuals' health? And so, yes, we invited Dr. DeRose and your wife, Sonia, to offer the health education component. And we did work with a team, also a medical team, and just community volunteers to help move the program along.
4: Now, Joni, you're listening to this. You were not a part of that program. You're hearing about it pretty much for the first time. I know you and I had, prior to the show, talked a little bit. But as someone with a doctorate in public health, tell us, Dr. Bacavoy, when you're just hearing about this, is this sounding like something that's going to make a big difference? Is it sounding like something destined for failure? Do you have more questions of Mercy? Like, what was going on? How would you analyze this?
5: Well, so we did have a little bit of conversation, and I know that you had people from your own community participating as opposed to people from long distance coming to participate, correct?
6: Yes.
5: And to me, that was what makes the difference, because now you have a community that can connect. They know you. They know other people that they'll be working with. And maybe Dr. DeRose and his wife may not be sticking around, but what they shared, other people will hear it, and you guys can reinforce it with each other. So to me, I love that model.
6: And
5: from my perspective, I always look at these programs and I think, you know, how sometimes you go away, go to Weimar or go to maybe Lifestyle Centers of America or some of them, but you never know on the follow-up exactly what's going on. And when people go back, they don't always have that community that can encourage them to do something, to remember what they've learned.
4: So let me pick up on something that Dr. Bacavoy is sharing, Mercy. So she mentioned Weimar, Lifestyle Center of America. These are either present or previous, what we call lifestyle centers or medical spas, or there's different terms used for them, intensive lifestyle change programs. I've had the privilege of working in a number of those centers over the years. Joni and I recently did a broadcast, a radio show, where we talked about the power of community and how community is harnessed in some of these programs. You have an interesting linkage with one of those programs. Joni mentioned Weimar. Weimar, of course, is a health center in Northern California. It's been in existence for, over 50 years. And Weimar has been running these intensive, over 50 years. I think it's somewhere around 50 years. I don't remember when they actually started. I think it was sometime in the late 70s. But they've been running these intensive lifestyle change programs. They do all kinds of training programs. We've had their experts on our show. Dr. Neil Nedley is currently the president of that institution. He's been on the show. But Mercy, tell us about your connection with Weimar and how that informed what you did on Molokai.
6: I attended Weimar Institute in January of 2016. I enrolled in the Health Evangelism Program. It's a 4-month program. And I took my entire little family of children and stayed there. Lived there for 4 months, enrolled in the program. And at that program, we learned everything from hydrotherapy to natural remedies. We learned anatomy and physiology with Dr. Neil Nedley. And we also learned how to coordinate programs, different health programs in the community, within the community there, actually, and provide cooking classes, cessation classes. So that was really neat to work alongside a group of students that were also learning, and it was really a training program. And we also ended up in LA. I was very fortunate during that time I was enrolled that there was a big health convention that the Seventh-day Adventist Church put on, and I was able to be a participant there. And that was amazing. It was huge. I mean, I come from a tiny island, so the group size I work with, very, very tiny. And in LA, it was huge, like thousands of people that we were able to help.
4: One of the things, Mercy, that got me excited about your vision, you got this training at Weimar. Weimar runs these state-of-the-art intensive lifestyle change programs. They cost thousands of dollars. People come there, you know, for a week or 2 weeks, 3 weeks. You decided for the people of Molokai that price tag apparently was a bit much, and you wanted to do something less expensively. I've worked with programs all over the world. I mean, the world part, I mean, I'm speaking a little bit loosely here. I mean, I've helped with programs in Eastern Europe and in Western Europe. That's about my extent of worldwide exposure. So it's not like I go all over the world doing these programs. But my point is, I've seen a lot of programs run, but you, I think, ran the most simple, and I'm not saying simple in a bad way. I'm saying very efficient, streamlined. Tell us a little bit about the cost of your program and how you delivered a residential lifestyle change program.
6: So the cost to the participant was, it was just $100 registration fee. And that $100 for each, from each participant went towards paying for the food. The remaining cost, which wasn't too much for a group size of 20, plus our volunteers, was covered through a grant. I was very fortunate to receive a private grant to offer this program over the course of 2 years. And the setup was very simple. The location was on the east end of Molokai at a place called Ke'awanui. It's a fish pond, a cultural learning center. And one building structure, which is the classroom slash kitchen, and a beautiful outdoor space right near the ocean, the base of the mountain. And we basically set up tents, like really heavy duty tents for everyone to stay in. Even Dr. DeRose camped in the tent. And you know what? It worked. It was beautiful. We spent most of our time outdoors, indoors for the class sessions and cooking.
4: It's amazing. It's amazing what you did. $100 for a program. Joni, I know you're trying to process this too. Tell us what you're thinking here.
7: Oh, I just, to me, that's so exciting because you have more people from your community that can participate that wouldn't otherwise. And so I'm curious how many people participated. I know you said 20, but how did you get your participants?
6: The year prior, I had put on 4 mini programs, weekend long programs, and the group size for those were about 20 to 25. We had some individuals they attended each one of those, who loved it so much that they also attended the week-long 7-day program. And through word of mouth, Molokai is a very word of mouth place. It's so tiny. Our island, our population is only like 7,000 people. And because of their experience, they shared with others, and that's how we were able to fill those spots pretty quickly.
4: What was amazing to me about the participants, at one point, you took us on an outing like to some kind of national park or something, and we're driving, I don't know, maybe 5 miles or something. As we're driving, all the participants in this van or bus that we were in, they're going, oh, there's our house over there. Oh, yeah, I live right over there. And so, like, everybody in this program is, like, within an easy drive of where we were at, and they all, it seemed like they all kind of knew each other. It was a really very interesting community dynamic, Mercy. So the purpose of this show, for those who are joining us, they say, yeah, this is sounding familiar. I heard this program, 6 years ago, because we did a series of, I want to say, maybe 5 or 6 programs. We interviewed a number of your experts, participants. You presented a paper, Mercy, at the American Public Health Association, their national meeting or international meeting about your results. So got a lot of interest. So, yeah, like I said, some folks might be saying, hey, yeah, this sounds like a familiar story. But we really wanted to catch up with you and see what's happened on Molokai in the 6 years or so since that program was delivered. And before we do that, we've mentioned some terms that, well, they were confusing for me when I first heard that we were going to be giving a program at a fish pond. You know, for someone who grew up in the Midwest, I'm thinking, well, what, we're going to be, on air mattresses or something in a middle of water? Tell us about these fish ponds and the special property that your family's been involved with for many years.
6: The fish pond, so the Hawaiian term for fish pond is a loko i'a. And the loko i'a was built, this particular pond and many others on Molokai and throughout Hawaii were built hundreds of years ago. And it was used to capture the fish in the ocean and to even parts of the fish pond were also used as a nursery to grow fish. And it was a way for Hawaiians at that time to easily capture their food, which is primarily a fish diet, which is interesting. You know, Hawaiians long ago ate a primarily plant-based diet and with fish as as their protein. And that's how, and so fish ponds were vital to Hawaii for survival and for life. And so we're very fortunate. The Ritzy family is very fortunate to be able to lease this property, private property, to take care of that fish pond, which is one of the only functioning fish ponds in Hawaii, one of two. And today also they're now restoring the mountain. So Dr. DeRose, I don't think at that time the mountain was accessible. And they've done a lot of work in restoring the mountain because of all the ungulate damage. We have a lot of deer and goats.
4: Mm-hmm.
6: It's caused a lot of damage to the land, which has, when we get big rains, all of that, all the mud and all the sediment comes down, and it can be very detrimental to the ocean. And so that's what's happening actually 6 years later. That's been a huge project. So this land is also a place where native trees are being propagated. We have a food forest of breadfruit. That's another Hawaiian staple food, very healthy breadfruit, or also known as ulu. And the intention of Keawanui is to be very momona, or aina momona, to flourish in food and restoring what was there before.
4: We want to talk more about this whole concept of fish ponds, Mercy, and then some of the exciting population-based health interventions you're doing. I know that may sound like a very scholarly term for what you're doing, but it's really exciting, the work you're doing. We do have to step away just briefly. I'm Dr. David DeRose, my co-host Dr. Joni Bakavoy, and I will be staying by, and especially Mercy Riddy. We're going to be back with more on today's edition of American Indian and Alaska Native Living. Don't go away. We'll be right back.
3: 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We'll be right back after this.
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3: 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Here again is Dr. DeRose.
4: Welcome back to American Indian and Alaska Native Living. I'm Dr. David DeRose. My guest today is Mercy Riddy. She's joining not just me, but Dr. Joni Bakavoy. Joni, you and I were speaking a little bit off air about your enthusiasm for many of the aspects of what Mercy's doing, but the indigenous plants especially resonated with you. Tell us what you were hearing as Mercy was describing the situation there in Molokai.
7: Well, it made me so excited to hear that there's healthy indigenous foods. And if you can kind of reintroduce it or make it more available to people, they will use it in their diets. And so I was very interested to hear about Mercy's ability to do things and grow these types of things for the people. Can you tell us a little bit more?
6: Sure. So at Ke'avanui, we have a farm manager, Iolana Korpuls, Ritzi Korpuls, who's also a family member. And she worked alongside Hawaii'ulu Cooperative and Noah Lincoln, who is on Hawaii Island, in propagating ulu trees and growing a forest of ulu trees, like 100 plus ulu trees. And the reason for that is because the ulu tree, when fruited, is so abundant in fruit, and every stage of the fruit is edible and so nutritious, actually very nutritious at a younger stage. And it is a culture food. It's a kanu crop. It was brought to Hawaii on the kanu. And we know that ulu is so much more nutritious than potatoes, which is interesting because we're so accustomed here, even in Hawaii, purchasing potatoes and eating potatoes. And so we've had to reintroduce our cultural foods into our diet, like ulu. And I was very fortunate last year when the ulu were finally giving fruit to coordinate and organize a series of cooking classes using ulu and just teaching community. Like, ulu is so, it's so abundant. It's once you get it going, it can feed an entire community, entire families, right? And this cooking class focused on ulu and very creative ways of using ulu. And I taught a cooking class. I've also invited others in the community to teach. And we had a special guest chef, Sam Choi. I'm not sure if anybody knows who he is, but he's a celebrity chef in Hawaii. He travels all over the world too. And he too came and taught about ulu. Ulu is his specialty. And it's been so great. It's been exciting to see people just excited to reintroduce this food that has been, you know, part of Hawaii for so long.
7: To me, that's so exciting because I've done some work in Kauai and they use a lot of poi, but it sounds like breadfruit might be even better. The ulu might be even better. And I would love to get some of your recipes to maybe share with some of my friends on Kauai. So it sounds great.
6: Well, yeah, I can go ahead and send those recipes to you. And there's also ulu poi. You can make ulu poi, and it's very delicious.
4: Well, now, wait a minute. You're getting onto some dangerous ground here. So for those of you who don't know about poi, we're going to have to talk a little bit about that, Mercy. But we're trying to get this picture. So we're talking about breadfruit. You're talking about all these ways to prepare it. First, people in the U.S., many of them have never seen breadfruit. Maybe they've heard of it. Can you explain what it is and some of the different ways it's prepared so we can get an idea of this? And then some of the listeners, they're hearing, hey, there's a special deal going on here between Mercy and Joni. Could we get some of those recipes? So you don't have to answer that question first. First, tell us, what is breadfruit and some of the ways they prepare it?
6: Breadfruit is it's a starchy food, grows on trees. You can get 100 round, it's a round, like ball shaped size fruit. You get about 100 off a tree during a season. And it's a complex carbohydrate. It is often used to replace any meal that you would use potatoes in. It's very starchy. You can also pickle it. I've made vegan cheese with it by pureeing.
7: Wow.
6: In place of, I'm not sure if you've ever tried like using potato to make vegan cheese and carrots, and there's all these seasonings that go in. So I've just replaced the potato with ulu and made like an ulu cheese. That's something that I've experimented with. You can make an ulu poi. So poi, traditionally used with kalo or taro, is cooked. It's the corm of the kalo or the taro food, and it's cooked and basically pureed. So it's like Dr. Gerald, I think we did serve that at the health program. I don't know if you remember.
4: Oh, I remember well. I remember well.
6: It has an interesting, distinct taste. We love it. There's so many varieties of kalo that there's sweet kalo. There's, you know, more blander kalo. And you can do the same with ulu, cooking the ulu and puree it so that it's smooth and almost not quite liquefied, but it's very, it's like baby food consistency probably, but smoother.
4: So let me give a little context for our listeners and for you too, Mercy. So I often give a lecture when I'm speaking to community groups, speaking about how we can develop new enjoyments, how we have this amazing capacity as humans. And one of the things I ask people is, have you ever traveled to places in the world where you were given some food that the locals thought was so delicious, but you found it distasteful. Now, this is without me prejudicing anyone, Mercy. I think I've had more than one person

0: Wow. So let's come back to the fish pond that you're at there. So this is how I would describe it. Okay. And you could tell me if I'm doing a good job with this or not, because again, I'm not sure what I would have been picturing if I'd never been to the site. But when I pulled up to that place, you got a big grassy area. I mean, you had agriculture going there, but like you've been telling us, you've developed it a lot more. And then you'd walk back on the property toward the ocean. And the way I would describe it is, in ancient times, Native Hawaiians walled off the sea. I mean, that's what it looks like to me. And so yes, the fish pond is really a part of the ocean that is now walled off. I mean, that's what it looked like. Am I describing it right? Is that how it was done?
1: That is one type of fish pond.
0: And is that the kind of fish pond you have, or did I not size it up right?
1: It is. And it's like walled off, and it starts on one part of the land and connects to the other. So there's a land base connected to that walled off ocean. So definitely, yeah, exactly.
0: And so am I describing the property adequately? Would you describe it differently? And again, it's been a while since I was there, but it's like a large green area. I guess it had been maybe cleared from forest and native grass or whatever was growing there.
1: Yes.
0: Okay. So hopefully people have a little bit better picture. Do you have any idea how much space there was from the road to the ocean and all that land that you have that you're cultivating?
1: I would say the distance, very short distance. You're right there. The ocean's right there. Maybe 200 feet from the entrance.
0: Okay, was that short? I was going to make it a little longer, but it's been a long time.
1: Longer? Okay. I'm so bad at distance.
0: Well, I'm not great either. Okay, but you definitely have area that you can cultivate, and that's what you're doing there. And then you have the fish pond, and this is really your family's business. This is what your husband does full-time for his work. Is that right?
1: Yes, he does. He manages the land base and now the mountain restoration. The fish pond doesn't receive as much attention. It's already restored and operating. So now there's more focus on the mountain.
0: Okay. So, Joni, you're the public health expert. You've got your doctorate. I've only got a master's in public health. So you're listening to these indigenous programs there in Hawaii and some of Mercy's innovative programs. What kind of questions do you have?
2: Well, of course, I'm interested now in what she's doing to impact her community to make them healthier. So I'm curious about the food. It sounds like, the breadfruit. That, how do people get the breadfruit? Do they have to pay for it? Is it part of a farmer's market? Is it a community garden? Because I'm so interested in how it impacts, multiple people.
1: Right. So the intention of the forest was to feed the community. And at any point when the breadfruit is in season, community is invited to come and they can harvest and pick. A lot of times people will use ulu. We have these large parties, like huge family gatherings for first birthdays and graduations. And so a lot of times people will need a lot of ulu because ulu is served at these parties. And so community is invited to take it and as much as they want, because there's so much. The Aina Momono, the nonprofit that takes care of this line, was also selling it on our mobile market. I'm currently the manager, the Food Hub mobile market manager. And so we did sell it there, but most of it was given away. And that was the intention. It was to feed the community freely. And then in addition to that, we invited an expert who has a lot of knowledge in propagating ulu. And we wanted to be able to teach families to grow ulu themselves. They can have a tree in their yard.
0: This is amazing stuff. We want to talk more about some of the other fascinating things you're doing and the follow-up of what happened after that program 6 years ago. We do have to step away briefly. I'm Dr. David DeRose, my co-host Dr. Joni Bakavoy, and our special guest Mercy Riddy joining us from the island of Molokai in Hawaii. We will be back with more on today's edition of American Indian and Alaska Native Living. More coming up right after these important messages.
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5: Welcome back to the second half of today's edition of American Indian and Alaska Native Living. I'm Dr. David DeRose. My co-host, Dr. Joni Bakavoy, is with me, and especially our very, very special guest, Mercy Riddy. Mercy, it's been really good to reconnect with you after some 6 years. I mean, we've connected since then, but really not much, getting an update on what's been happening on the island of Molokai. Before we stepped away, we wanted to get some information about what's happened following the program in January of 2020. A lot of folks are doing the math, and they've heard you mention COVID. Of course, COVID pretty much shut down the world within a few months of that program. I'm sure that didn't help with the success of the program. Tell us just how things played out.
6: Yeah, I mean, pretty much immediately after the program, we're very fortunate to even get that program in at the time that we did. COVID struck, and it shut our, like the rest of the world, it shut down our island completely. And so there was no contact with the community for several years. And then slowly, I want to say maybe in the third year after COVID, my brother and I, Kyoki, we were able to offer like a mini program. It was just a day program. Come for the day, we cooked our breakfast together and lunch, and then Kyoki offered the presentations on Zoom. And that's really all that we could do. I mean, and it was a very, very short, but I would say a follow-up program and somewhat of a refresher for some. And just to touch in and see how everything was going post-COVID and, you know, during COVID. And the feedback we got is that it was very difficult to maintain the lifestyle that we shared, a plant-based lifestyle during COVID, because it was very difficult to shop and access the food that was needed. But the beauty of that is that people grew gardens. I don't know if that happened everywhere else, but all of a sudden, families got closer. And we're growing food. And like many were. And it was just amazing. And so, but of course, food takes time to grow and get more the abundance of food that was needed. You know, that takes time. And so that's what happened after COVID. And then slowly, at the same time that lily trees were growing. So at the end of that, by that third year post COVID, we had an abundance of lily trees. And I was able to, like I mentioned previously, able to coordinate and help lead cooking classes centered around Ulu. And so that was really great. And so that got people more like reinvigorated and excited. Today, the request is we need more programs. And unfortunately, we don't have any resources or programs on islands similar to what we did in 2020, Dr. DeRose. And so it's been on my mind. So it's been really great to be interviewed by you and just reviewing and remembering kind of what we did together and the impact it had on our community. And so I would like to, moving forward, really work on something for our community here.
5: That's an exciting vision. And I think you might even have Joni excited about it. Am I reading too much between the lines, Dr. Bacavoy?
7: No. You have me excited. Because one of the things, as I'm listening to you, I was wondering if you've ever considered about kind of a train the trainer, which will help with your resources. And what I love is, you know, like the Weimar model, it's like you don't have to have any fancy degree. It's really to have a passion and, you know, just have someone who really has that interest and time and is willing to help share information. So anyway, I'm just curious. That might be an option going forward.
6: That sounds great. Yeah, that sounds great.
7: I love the idea of another program because that gets people inspired. But one of the things that I have learned personally is when I teach people, sometimes it's more powerful to do a train the trainer and make them teach because boy, do they learn it. You know, then you're kind of in a mentor role and you have so much stuff that you're doing, which to me is so exciting. I want to learn from you.
6: So what is really cool is on the cooking side, what we did before 2020 is we, within the group, we to continue to kind of like hold each other accountable and to support each other, we asked that the group, one person a month, volunteer to teach a cooking class, teach something that after the program they like really enjoyed eating or a new recipe. And we would go and visit. It was so fun. Visit every home and cook together and enjoy a meal and share recipes. And then I also ran a homeschool program called Rooted, and I invited some of those participants to come and teach natural remedies and also cooking with our younger students. And so that, it kind of happened organically, like as a way to stay connected and support each other. We unfortunately couldn't do much of that after 2020 right away, but we did prior. And I agree with you, like it was very powerful and it kept the excitement around living this lifestyle like exciting.
7: Yeah. So that's neat. So one other thing I want to recommend, because you have so much enthusiasm, I've been doing a lot with diabetes, and there's this program called Diabetes Undone. And with that program, once we finish, it's like an 8-week education, we do a challenge. And so maybe an opportunity to do a challenge, like a 30-day challenge, where they incorporate some health practices.
6: I love that. It sounds familiar, Diabetes Undone. I feel like, is that a Weimar program?
7: It's actually a nonprofit organization that developed it, but the fellow who does most of the lectures, Wes Youngberg, he actually is from Loma Linda. He's a nutritionist as well as has his master's in public health. I believe he has his doctorate in public health too. So, but it's just really neat because it does just kind of like what you're doing, lots of recipes. And, you know, just a lot of really simple strategies, like the thing about walking 15 minutes after every meal and, you know, just some simple things that they can incorporate.
6: Something that I'm reminded of is what we started in the 7-day program with Dr. DeRose was the Methuselah Factor program. It was based really the center, the educational piece of that, our program was the Methuselah Factor and Dr. DeRose's book. And then I want to say it was a 30-day program?
5: Yes, exactly. So, yeah, so the Methuselah Factor book features a 30-day program. And then I don't think we had it, I know we did not have it automated when we were out there on Molokai, but we've now taken the principles of the Methuselah Factor book and we put them into short videos, average about 6 minutes a day. And it's a free program. So many of our radio listeners have heard of the program. It's called 30 Days to Better Health. And someone signs up for that. The website, regular listeners on the show are familiar with it. 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The main website is Timeless Healing Insights. 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If you go to that website, timelesshealinginsights.org, you'll see first thing on the page as you scroll down is 30 Days to Better Health. When a person signs up for it, every day for 30 days, they'll get a link to a short video. Like I said, averages about 6 minutes long. And Mercy, we were featuring the book there, the Methuselah Factor book. What these videos do, each day we go through one of those daily principles in the book, whether it has something to do with diet or stress management, hydrotherapy. So it's all in a program. And of course, you're welcome to use that. People using it all over the world, they don't have to tell me. It's out there free, and there's other resources along with it. I see Joni trying to get our attention here. The folks who are listening, they don't realize we're doing this on radio, but our virtual studio includes the ability to see one another. So, Joni, what's on your heart here?
7: No, I was just excited what you were sharing. And what I love is it's very simple, short little educations that is wonderful for follow-up for any course because it does that 30-day and helps remind people of some habits to do. And so it's excellent. I do that with my participants as well, so it's excellent.
5: So, Mercy, we're trying to help people access resources. We've mentioned Diabetes Undone. They've heard about that program on our show. A lot of very successful Native communities have used that program. We've talked about the 30 Days to Better Health. But you've mentioned some resources, too. I already know Dr. Bacavoy is going to be reaching out to you for these recipes using breadfruit. But what about some of our listeners? They might be interested in these recipes. They may say, hey, wait a minute. If you're going to run one of these programs on Molokai, and listen, I'll just up front say, you've run these programs for your community very inexpensively, but if maybe someone wanted to travel in and pay a little bit more, maybe help support the work you're doing, there's probably a lot of people listening who would say, well, I could use a trip to Hawaii and be out there by the ocean and go through a program. I'm willing to stay in a tent if that's what it takes to get some very reasonable lodging, room and board, everything all included. So can people reach out to you, Mercy? Are you open to hearing from folks?
6: Sure. I'm very open to hearing from anyone who's interested. Well, you have my email, Dr. DeRose.
5: We got to give it out on air, Mercy. Okay. We got to give that email out on air. So let folks know how they can get a hold of you.
6: It's a very simple email. It's my name, Mercy Ritty, MercyRitte at gmail.com.
5: Too simple. So if they can remember, your name is Mercy. Ritty is the hard part. Spell the last name again.
6: Ritte.
5: Okay. So MercyRitty at gmail.com. If someone sends you an email and asks you about upcoming programs or breadfruit recipes, are you getting worried that you might be inundated with queries?
6: No problem. Happy to help.
5: You know, the other interesting thing you mentioned, and I think this is where you got back on my radar screen recently, is what you're doing with homeschool. There's a lot of people I know that listen to this show who have young children. Some are homeschooling their kids. You've done a lot of work in that area. And do you have resources that homeschooling parents could use to help with health training for their kids?
6: Did you say health training?
5: Yeah, health training. Yeah.
6: Health training. I would, like, curriculum resources, yes. It would be more in the sciences. And I do have a list of Christian-based curriculum having to do with anatomy and physiology. And that's somewhat like what we focus on a lot in homeschool. And gardening, planting.
5: Excellent. I love what you're doing. I know you've got some really exciting practical insights from your own life and from participants. We want to spend our last segment of the show talking about simple things that people can do. They may not be able to go out to Molokai. They may say, hey, listen, I've never even seen breadfruit. I could care less about breadfruit recipes. But we want to give them some practical pointers, our listeners. Are you able to stay by and help us do that, Mercy?
6: Yes, I can.
5: Okay. And Dr. Bakovoy, I can count on you to help in the dialogue?
7: Absolutely.
5: Okay, that's where we're headed. Dr. David DeRose, that's who you're listening to right now. Dr. Joni Bakovoy, my co-host. Our guest, Mercy Riddy. We've got a final segment. That final segment, very practical one. We're going to talk with you about specific things you can do to ramp up your health, to improve your health outlook. Stay tuned. That's our final segment coming up.
4: 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That's 1-800-775-4673. We'll be right back after this.
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4: I'm thankful you're well. You're listening to Gino. Gino is a Seneca word for music or song. I'm your host, Brett Mabee. Each week we take a listen to some amazing music from different indigenous artists from all across this great Turtle Island. So whether you're tuning in for the first time today or you're a longtime listener, you're always invited to enjoy the music and the chat. I have the great good fortune of welcoming my friend Ailani to the show today. She's a young Santa Clara Pueblo artist located in northern New Mexico. At just 19 years old, she's released 6 different projects, occasionally guest hosts on radio shows, music videos, a staple at the Native Guitars Tour, and today we're discussing her latest release, Mortified, and kicking things off its vast play today on Gino.

0: It's the indie dream pop stylings of the one and only Ilani and her Vast Play from her 2022 release Mortified, kicking off our listening on today's edition of Gyno. If you're just now tuning in, I'm excited for today's conversation with this young Santa Clara Pueblo artist. I got to meet her out in Albuquerque last year as a guest host for Native America Calling during the Native Guitars Tour time, you might recall. And I met her, Iwa, Olivia Comacheed, Scotty Clifford as well during that time. That was quite a stacked lineup that we had in the studio that day. And I've been meaning to get Ilani on the line here for a while now. So without further ado, it's with great pleasure that I'd like to welcome you to the show. Nyawe Skeno, Ilani, how are you doing today?
1: I'm doing good.
0: I'm glad to hear. It's, of course, once again, an incredible honor to be able to discuss your art today. And for the sake of the new listener, let's just hop right into some introductions. Please tell us a little bit about yourself.
1: I am a 19-year-old singer, songwriter, producer from Santa Clara Pueblo, New Mexico. And I've been doing this since I was about 13 years old, and I have about 6 releases out now. And yeah.
0: Very cool. What was it that inspired you to pick up the guitar and get going with it?
1: I think my grandma actually always wanted to play guitar. She couldn't actually do it herself, I guess, for whatever reason she believed. So she taught me guitar when I was about like 5. But I couldn't play it, and I couldn't really figure it out. And I didn't really have any like teachers or lessons to go off of, so I never really picked it up. But when I was about 12, I wanted to learn how to play, mostly because I actually want to songwrite. And so I start to learn chords and teach myself through online videos. And that's kind of what started it all.
0: Your grandma sounds like a really influential individual in your life. I mean, she helped you build your studio as well, correct? You live with her, and you sound really close, yeah?
1: Yeah, we're so close. Been close since I was born, and she is the person I look up to most and the person who supports me most, absolutely.
0: So you were mentioning that she probably, or for whatever reason, felt she couldn't play guitar. Did she start flooding you with requests once you learned how to play?
1: Not too many. She did buy me a songbook, and all of it had, I guess you could put oldies, but I was actually homeschooled by her with my brothers. And for a while, when I got decent enough, we'd play Country Roads by John Denver on it pretty often. And we'd sing it all together, our little homeschooling group, and it was pretty fun.
0: Needless to say, you've been playing for about 6 years now. At what age did you put out your first release?
1: The first release I put out was it was called Endeavors EP, and I released that in early 2020, so I was 16. Yes, 16, sorry. I need to do some math.
0: Well, you know, I'm doing the math here right now, and wow, I didn't realize that all of these releases were put out in such a short amount of time.
1: Yeah, one after another.
0: It's been go, go, go for you, and of course, I think when you and I met out in Albuquerque, that was on the heels of the Heartbroken Bones album, right?
1: Yeah, I had released Heartbroken Bones in the summer of 2021, and kind of rode that high for a while. I did have a release in November called the Break My Heart EP of 2021, but most of it was riding the high of Heartbroken Bones, yeah.
0: What about that album do you think really kind of helped to open doors for you?
1: I honestly think about it often, and I don't really know what did it, but it just got so many reshares and reposts. And maybe a lot of it was just coverage from Native Guitars for based here in New Mexico. But I don't really know what happened.
0: Well, you sound a little surprised that you found some success with this. Yeah,
1: definitely. I never did it for success or coverage. And I didn't really know what would happen, to be honest.
0: I like to think that's perhaps what resonates with people. I mean, you're doing it with the right reasons, with the right intention, and you're just expressing yourself. And I think people can feel that kind of visceral nature of your songwriting. Yeah?
1: That's probably a valid reason for why I think I confuse people slightly, possibly.
0: There are a lot of great tunes on that release. One that I want to spend just a couple minutes talking about, in fact, it's going to be the next song that kicks off this block of listening, is Honestly. Now, this track stands apart for a couple of different reasons, but, I mean, you were able to kind of take your art to the next level by bringing in some visual collaborators for that, too.
1: Yeah, I was able to work with Morningstar Angeline from New Mexico to create a music video for it. It's my most popular song, so I felt like it was a good one to use for a music video.
0: You were mentioning that track. You kind of debated whether you were even going to include it on the album. I bet you're pretty happy that you did now, Elia.
1: Yeah, I think I do wonder if nothing, if Heartbroken Bones wouldn't have taken off if I didn't include it on the album. But I'm so close not to putting it on there. It's the first song I recorded for the album in 2020, the end of 2020, and I actually did it as a school project, so I wasn't going to use it for anything. And it was my least favorite song on the album, even after I released it.
0: It's kind of funny how that works out, isn't it? I mean, you hear that quite a bit from artists that, you know, it might have just been a throwaway tune, but that's the one that is going to strike a chord, no pun intended.
1: Right, yeah. And you never really know, like, my favorite songs ended up being the least played songs. And I think everyone's tastes are just really different. And I've released almost every song I've recorded and made just because I really don't know what's going to do it and what's going to not at this point.
0: Well, Ilani, I'm excited to come back and talk specifically about your latest release, the 2022 Mortified. Again, real quick. For listeners just now tuning in, I'm joined on the line with Santa Clara Pueblo artist Ilani, and we're discussing her musical background at this point, but we have a lot more to talk about. So without further ado, we're going to get back into our listening. As my guests often do here on Guy Note, Ilani was kind enough to provide me with a couple recommendations, and one of which we know mutually, Iwa, and we're going to be featuring their Tangerine Lamborghini before our time is up. I also have a new artist to me anyway, and that's by Navajo artist Bijo's Room. So we'll come back, talk a little bit about that band and a whole lot more in just a few. At this time, you are cordially invited to turn it up and sing along with Honestly from Ilani's Heartbroken Bones, released in 2021. Asarananda, Jates, you ought to sing along. You're listening to Guy Note.

have pity on my soul and my heart and my wits. 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Keep my stumbles low key. Got some issues, don't peek, but turn up that beat and I'll tell you a little bit about me. Bumble bright on the mic, trying to be Russell Means with the bars. I'm most definitely

0: problems. Addiction is right next to me when I cruise. Got a problem with eating that I pay no mind. 2 cents is nuisance when you're on your grind. Beeswax distracts all the self-hate I find. Pity just a little, cause I fiddle with decline. Historical drama be hysterical on them and want really to solve them. But love all these problems, though, keeping me company. Cause on my ties, I'm close no more.
1: This is Alexa Dawson, phoning in from traditional Osage and Kansa territory, and you're listening to Gyno with Brett Mabee.

0: That's I Don't Need You by Joe's Room today here on Gyno. Of course, one of two recommendations that today's featured guest, Ilani, was kind enough to provide me with. Welcome back to the conversation. If you're just now tuning in, we got a little bit of an idea of Ilani's musical upbringing, her close relationship with her grandmother, and all of the musical foundations that bring us to this point right now. But before talking specifically in depth about Mortified, I do want to take just a quick minute to talk about By Joe's Room. What made you include this in today's recommendation playlist?
1: I did a collaboration last year. That's what it was, last year, on one of his songs. But I didn't know about him until we somehow became mutuals on Instagram. And he would post videos of him producing stuff and releases. And I listened to a few of his tracks one day, and I really enjoyed it. It's a lot of instrumental stuff, and it's really easy listening and good, like, background studying music. And it's just nice to listen to. And he asked me to be on one of his songs, and the song is Cliff's featuring me. And I really enjoyed the freedom he gave me on it. And he's just a really respectable young guy from Arizona. And yeah, I really enjoyed working with him, and I listen to his music all the time.
0: You guys have any more plans to collaborate in the future?
1: I hope so. I would love to be either featuring him or be featured on his track again. I feel like our music styles complement each other well, the sort of indie DIY pop.
0: Well, I'll be keeping my fingers crossed for that future collaboration as well, and I certainly hope it comes to fruition. Ilani, I want to switch gears just a little bit right now and talk specifically about Mortified. It's my understanding that you really went back and forth with the production of this album. I mean, if I'm reading things correctly, I mean, you probably have a lot more songs that you had written than actually made the final cut, yeah?
1: Yeah, I'd actually say it's the only release of mine that had a lot.

0: So I think a lot of it is a struggle between being decisive of wanting to make an album that's only for me and songs that are for me, because originally it was only a coping mechanism for me. Then it turned into something else. And I think it was really hard to balance both of those worlds, because it no longer became a coping mechanism. It became something, it became an identity for me.
1: No, I can understand that. Well, with that being said, though, I certainly don't feel like anything feels forced on it, if you know what I mean. It still feels naturally you, though, you know?
0: Yeah, and I think that's why so many songs were scrapped, because I could tell if it wasn't me or if it was. And it took me probably the longest. It was the longest it took for me to do a release, because I spent so long making sure it was what I wanted it to be and making sure it felt like me instead of something I felt forced to make.
1: When we're talking about themes on the album, though, what sets this collection of songs apart from your previous releases?
0: I think this is the release that has the most self-reflection of my own, instead of a lot of what I've done is heartbreak songs or songs of being in love. And it still has that. It's just this time I'm talking about heavier things of my own personal identity, and a lot of it's self-hatred. And I think before then I was too scared to even admit that publicly. And in this release, I was able to really talk about my self-hatred more, and that be a bigger theme than being in love or breaking up with somebody.
1: So yeah, definitely more introspection on this. Do you feel like that it's helped you with some of your self-deprecation? Has it been a release of that too?
0: Yeah, I think it definitely was helpful for me to admit that I hate myself as much as I do and say it. Because I think in that process, it made me hate myself a little less. Yeah. And that's never a bad thing.
1: No, and I think, again, that's going to be something that your fans are going to feel good about as well. Because we can all identify with that. And you're at this age where you are asking a lot of questions and trying to find your place in the world right now. So, you know, I think it is a necessary release, no pun intended, for you at this particular time, you know?
0: Yeah.
1: Ilani, what are some of the other standouts for you on this album? What do you particularly like about it?
0: I think there's a newer sense of maturity, and every album I've released has more of it, and Mortified has something that feels more mature to me than any other project I've done. And I think I can appreciate actually being able to see it stronger. And even in my love songs and my breakup songs, it's a more mature viewpoint than like a 16-year-old would write. And a lot of what people have listened to me before was 16-year-old love songs and 16-year-old heartbreak songs. And I think the maturity has been really cool to listen to, even for me, and to see. And also, it's been cool because I notice other people point it out and say it to me. And I think that's something I really appreciate about it. And I think even talking about self-hatred and stuff, not something teenagers talk about a lot. They're insecure, but they don't say it. And I think it was important for me to bring that out. And that feels more mature to me than something 16-year-old me would write.
1: Yeah, no, I can respect that. We have a little bit more time to chat today, but before we do get into our next block of listening, I do want to just talk about the production on this, specifically because I think it's important to point a few things out here. Let's talk about your team. Who is your production team?
0: It's just me.
1: Just
0: I record everything. I master it myself. And I'm the only one who does all the instruments and everything on every single one of my releases.
1: That's incredible. And I, once again, I wanted to point that out for listeners in case they weren't aware, because you're wearing a lot of different hats on this, but I think it also really highlights your exceptional talent as well, because let's face it, as you're well aware now, I mean, there's a lot more to making an album than people typically give any kind of credit for, right?
0: Mm-hmm. Yeah. I mean, down to album artwork, it's like everything, and getting it distributed to stream platforms, there's so many layers to it. It doesn't just appear one day. It's like many months or even years for some people to put that all together. And I think I've actually made it super simple for myself with making it just me, because I get to make all the decisions. I don't have to argue or work with anybody. I get the final say. And also, I have to take a lot of responsibility as an artist.

0: is because I don't have anyone to blame. Mm-hmm. If something is sucks or if something is difficult or hard, it's like I am my own boss. And with that, there's pros and cons, but I wouldn't want to have it any other way. I would never really want a team, I don't think.
1: Sure, sure. Again, that was definitely worth talking about, just so people can really gain a deeper appreciation of all the work that you're putting into this. And I think it's paying off. I'm a huge fan, and I have been since we met last April. Looking ahead to 2023, you have a very specific goal in mind, but we'll save that for when we come back. Let's get back into the listening, if that's all right with you.
0: Yeah.
1: During this block, we're going to be hearing Iwa's latest single, Tangerine Lamborghini. Now, I always encourage Gyno listeners to go and check out the archive, but I do encourage you right now to go and do that because Iwa was a guest of mine last year in 2022, and they actually recommended Ilani. So this is kind of a cool flip-flop that we're seeing right here. We're also going to be hearing one from Neon Natives, but kicking things off right now from Ilani's Mortified, you're invited to turn it up and sing along with I'm Not Alone today on Gyno.

You're listening to Gyno. I have a couple more tracks coming your way before wrapping up my discussion with today's featured guest, Ilani, including this one from the Tewa. It's I Want You Now, today on Gyno.

0: Come with us, Stick. This is Iwa, coming from District 7 of Gila River Indian Community, and you're tuning into Native Voice 1.
1: I might have a God complex, but this theology is robust. Baby girl foreclosed the deal like Sears Roebuck. Allergic to legumes, she lose her breath because I go nuts. Got behind the wheel because we broke up, hurts donut.

0: was Tangerine Lamborghini as we wind down that block of listening today on Guy Note. If you're just now tuning in, you've missed an insightful conversation with a young up-and-coming artist. It's been a joy to have Ilani on the line today. And as always, you're invited to go check out the full archive at gynomusic.fm for this and all past episodes. And you're also welcome to check out local listings and nv1.org. Ilani, as we were starting to discuss before we got back into our listening, you have a very specific goal in mind for 2023. And I want to add, this is a goal I've never, ever heard before in all of my interviews. So take it away. What do you have planned for 2023?
1: My goal is to not release any large projects this year.
0: And why is that?
1: Well, as we spoke about earlier, I've had one release after another, really close in proximity, like months, not even a year. And I think at my age, I'm only 19, and I started releasing when I was 16 and recording when I was 15. I think there's definitely been a lot of, and I also talking about Mortified, the pressure that I felt in recording was more than I ever had felt before, because I was so terrified of things I wasn't terrified initially, like what other people think of me and stuff like that. And I think I burnt myself out with music, and I never even got the chance to sit on the work I've already done, because, I mean, if you think about it, I've done the album for an artist in a short amount of time that they would normally do in years. And I think I want to focus on really sitting with what I've already done and focusing on removing those judgments that I've created around performance and my art, because I need that time to get back into what I originally did it for, which was for myself.
0: You know, I really love and respect your honesty. And I'll say this probably every time we talk. I think these are talking points that people need to have normalized as well. You know, I mean, we talked about kind of self-loathing, and I appreciate that too, because as you were mentioning, you know, not everybody is willing to, you know, own up to that. And here you are being right up front with it. And I think that's really important. You know, and you are absolutely correct. You've done an incredible amount of music in such a short amount of time. You really make me feel lazy. Can I just say that? But, you know, I really hope that 2023 is good to you and that you enjoy your youth right now, too. I mean, there is more to life than just, you know, putting out albums and stuff. Yeah.
1: Yeah, absolutely. It's like, I actually have jobs I like to do outside of this. I work for an art gallery, and I also like to just play music just because I want to play it in that moment, not because I want to have to record it. And I like to go enjoy my free time and spend time with my family. And a lot of it has spent just making another album. And it's not even to blame for any reason. It's like, I just had to. I had to get all those feelings out and stuff. But now I did, and I can really sit on what I've done, and it doesn't mean I'm going to not make music anymore. It just means I want to sit on what I've done in such a short amount of time.
0: Yeah, I respect that 100%. It's been an honor to have you on the show. Our time is fastly running out. I guess I just have one more question for you. Where can people find more of you at?
1: I have a website. It's called ilanimusic.com, and that's A-I-L-A-N-I-M-U-S-I-C, ilanimusic.com. And I'm also on Instagram under the same handle, ilanimusic, again, A-I-L-A-N-I music. And you can find me on all streaming platforms under Ilani, A-I-L-A-N-I. I'm the only one. It's helpful. But yeah, that's all where you can find me.
0: Thank you so much for taking a little bit of time to chat with me about your lovely music. And I really sincerely hope that 2023 brings you nothing but the best of whatever it has to offer. And I certainly hope you'll join me on Guy Note when you're ready with the next release.
1: Thank you. 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
1: Hwakka, I'm Julia Jimmy from Tundutuliak. 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

Oh, very pleasant. Hello, Bob Brown here. Time now for Blues After Hours. We come your way every week playing the blues for you just the way you like them. We have coming your way Charlie Wood, Twice as Good. But we're going to start our program with the Gary Sapier Blues Band, Money for You. That's coming off the compact disc entitled The Gary Sapier Blues Band. Sit back, relax, right at you, nothing but the blues.

You're listening to Blues After Hours. Music from Charlie Wood. I Believe I Could Fall in Love Again off Charlie's compact disc, Southbound. Music also from Twice as Good. Love You Anyway off the compact disc, That's All I Need. The Gary Sapier Blues Band started the program, Money for You. Bob Brown got the controls. Thanks for coming along and taking this bluesy ride. We come your way every week, and we like to play the blues for you just the way you like them. We have coming Brent Thomas Diablo, but we have now Delta Highway. Their tune is entitled I Love You, But I Really Love the Blues.

Music from the Pocket Rockets featuring Suzanne Buell. I'm in love again. In love again, I should say. Brent Thomas Diablo, Locomotive Blues. The compact disc, Something's Gotta Give. Bob Brown got the controls. Thanks for coming along and taking this bluesy ride. We have coming right now the queen of the blues, Coco Taylor, going back to

A very pleasant hello, Bob Brown here. The program is Blues After Hours. You heard Coco Taylor going back to Iuka off the compact disc Critical Crucial Blues. And we have coming your way right now Delana Gayle Bowen. The tune is entitled, What the Hell Is That?

What the hell is that? I must be confused. What the hell is that?

our anthem, selling coffee. What the hell is that? Lord, I must be confused. What the hell is that?

You're listening to Blues After Hours, music from Lorraine Turner, Let Me Make Love to You, Baby, off her compact disc, Shake It Down. And in front of Lorraine, you heard Delana Gayle Bowen, What the Hell Is That, off her compact disc, Looking Back. We have now coming Crystal Shawanda, Move Me.

That's music from Mighty Sam McClain, Sweet Lady. In front of Sam, you heard Crystal Shawanda, Move Me, off her compact disc, Church House Blues. Bob Brown got the controls. Thank you for coming along and taking this bluesy ride. We have now Leroy Carr, Blues Before Sunrise is his tune. We'll come back in 7 days and do this all over again. You have a beautiful rest of the day.

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3: 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Also Instagram and Facebook, both Soul Deluxe. You know what to do. Turn it up.

This guy getting shout outs from everywhere. He just had a birthday. It is, of course, Jay Dilla coming from Detroit. And if you don't know who Jay Dilla is, definitely search him out. He's a legend in the hip hop scene. And we're gonna play a couple of his tracks throughout the show, as well as homages. Let's get into this one of L. Michael's Affair, Wu-Tang Clan. And if you know the words, you can definitely sing along, rhyme along.

finally got my hands on a good copy of this track. It is Fortet. The Question. And when that bass hits, it's always the best part. Big up to Fortet. Kieran Hebden. Playing you a couple tracks that I usually play out when I'm in the club, in the various lounges. Bars, you always gotta set the mood.

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Or you can hit me up on Instagram, Soul Deluxe, or Facebook, Soul Deluxe. Loving this track. It goes by Cassie Is Dead, and the track is called Pat Earrings. Check it.

for this track, and before that it was Kareem Riggins. That track was called J Dilla Is the Greatest. And just before that it was J-Rock with The King's Dead. Kendrick Lamar on that one also. Anra. Secretly before that one. Can't remember where I found this one, but...

And starting things off with Cassie's Dead, Pat's Earrings. And we're going to keep things flowing. This is Soul Deluxe. They're certainly excited for the show. Hope you are too. Remember to stay connected through the website souldeluxeradio.com, Instagram, Facebook, Soul Deluxe. 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

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And remember, it's a production of Radio Phoenix and Ed Voice One. Send them some love. This is Soul Deluxe, and I'm your host, Byron Phoenix. Much love again for tuning in.

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Yeah, that's right. Soul Deluxe. I am Byron Phoenix. Starting things off with a little Stimulator Jones. This track give me that nostalgic feeling. I don't know how many of you used to stay up late, listen to slow jams. I don't know if they had that, have that in your area, or they did. They did in mine. And of course, tons of new music to share with you. Dilla's birthday just passed, so we're gonna play a couple tracks from him. Also, some homages to him. Dang, this one's really make me feel like I'm a kid again. Let's get into this. Let's see how it goes.

at the halfway point of this hour's Listening on the Mainstream. It's good to have you here. If you're just now joining the listening, well, there's a lot more music coming your way, including the latest from These Sacred Souls, which we got into the library not that long ago. I'll get right into that, but also we'll be hearing from

Rico singer-songwriter Dago Wolf, one from TV on the Radio frontman Tunde Adebempe, and a whole lot more. And I'd be remiss if I didn't get a shout-out to Manu and all the great listeners on KCXU 92.7 FM in the third largest city of California and the 10th largest in the U.S. Of course, I'm talking about San Jose. He's been going strong for over 7 years, and I love all the exciting things that the station has going on, just like yours as well. So keep in touch with me. And this is something that I don't know why I didn't consider before now, and speaking to the radio station community yourself, you know, that's a great way to submit music for the mainstream as well. It fosters your local community while helping to give it that national or even international platform. So reach out to me if there's talent in your area you think I got to know about. Send them my way. Just like my good friend Hal. So I'll have more details about that at some other time, but the explosive growth of all the fun that we're having here is truly exciting, and I owe it all to you. So thank you so much, friends near and far on the AM, FM, and digitally. Before the hour is officially up, one from Jaylee Wolf and Adrian Sutherland, and again, Misha and the Spanx, and Walk Off the Earth with their take on an iconic 80s classic. Right now, this is a band who was signed to Daptone Records at just their second live performance. In fact, Daptone Records co-founder Gabriel Roth, or Bosco Man, was in the audience that night, and he signed them on the spot. And what's even more exciting is that their breakout single, Can I Call You Rose, was written in only 30 minutes and was only a home studio demo. That went viral and now has over 87 million streams on a platform that shall not be named, but that's beside the point. Turn it up with Any Old Fool, the latest from the Retro Sounding Collective today on the mainstream.

Jaylee Wolf's Next Life here on your new favorite show, The Mainstream. We also heard Adrian Sutherland, Walk Off the Earth, and their take on A-ha's Take on Me from the Killing Me Softly EP, a collection of covers that was put out this spring. We also heard the latest from These Sacred Souls from the Dabtone Records group. That was Any Old Fool that kicked off our second half. As always, thank you for spending some of your time with me. I look forward to the next opportunity we have to do just this. So check your listings for the next time you can dial in on your favorite AM/FM station. Or, if you're a digital listener, I love you all the same. And just make sure you check out the archive 24/7 or on sites like nv1.org or, of course, the Full Moon Radio. A lot of fun to be had in 2026 with that fun project. So, again, keep checking in periodically for more information. In the remainder of our time is one from Clico artist Dago Wolf. The first song of this final set is our second new addition, and it also happens to be the second song from Beatrice Deer's Inuit Legend that came out April 3rd. She's a busy lady, and what's exciting about these songs is that she's telling some pretty traditional Inuit stories with, of course, modern contemporary sounds, and I love the meeting of worlds. This song, The Bear, is based on a true story, a real legend about an elderly woman who killed a polar bear using only her walking stick and her mittens placed at the end of it. Let me get out of the way and let Beatrice Deer tell you all about it. Asadanonda Jates Nanga Niganota Ne Nyogwai Gayaso Nanga Wanisa De. You ought to sing along with this song. It's The Bear on The Mainstream.

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1: I'm Jill Freitas with National Native News. In today's headlines, across Canada, communities marked Red Dress Day this week, honoring missing and murdered Indigenous women and girls. And federal officials visited Anchorage this week to address Alaska's growing MMIP crisis. 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
2: I'm Charles Enoch. I'm a Yupik from Tintituliak, Alaska. On KYUK, 6:40 a.m. in Bethel, Alaska, on the Kuskokwim River. 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

0: The former lead guitarist of the Juno and Polaris-nominated band Yamantaka Sonic Titan, that's the Toronto-based Hiroki Tanaka, from his newest and concept album Isan, a word meaning inheritance in Japanese. Really a lot of fun. That's Chosen, getting us into this hour on your favorite show, The Mainstream. I hope there are good minds everywhere today and every day. If it's your first time joining, we like to shake things up, and I like to blur some of those lines between listener and broadcaster. So I'll have multiple invitations throughout the hour for you to stay in touch with me. A, for songs, B, for recommendations, or C, well, among other reasons, telling me how much you're enjoying the show. In the meantime, we're going to be listening to some great music, including songs from Tyler Childers, Uncle Ben's Remedy, who is from my neck of the woods in Western New York, also the Watson Twins, the latest from the LA-based Mike Green. I was able to attend just a part of his CD release party here not too long ago, and there's a lot of fun things happening with him and his real-life partner, Whitney Tai, who I also feature here on the show. So I'll get into that more later. In the meantime, Soul Wax, Angelina Jordan, and this new one from Jessie Ware. Automatic is the third single from her sophomore album, Super Bloom. It came out March 26th, and for your consideration and approval, I submit this song for you today on The Mainstream.
1: Do you know what you've got? You've got a perfect woman. She treats you right, keeps you satisfied. It's automatic.

Soul Wax with Perfect We Are Not. Today on the mainstream, we also heard Angelina Jordan's Love Don't Let Me Go from the Old Enough EP. And before that, it was Jessie Ware from her Super Bloom project. That's Automatic that we officially introduced into the rotation. If you're just now getting here, I'm Brett Mabee, and it's good to have you for the hour of listening. And as always, you're invited to stick around the entire time. 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A lot of great programming for you and the entire family, and I literally mean for listeners of all ages. You got the Children's Hour for the kiddos and all the way up to some classic blues with the refined and aged listeners, and I'm putting myself in that category as well. So again, just check things out at nv1.org. In the remainder of the first half is Uncle Ben's Remedy, Tyler Childers, and this one from an indigenous singer-songwriter from Fort Vermilion, Alberta. His work blends folk, classic rock, and country. And bringing all these ingredients together, Seneca Shaganapi has put out multiple releases in the last few years, with his latest being the 2025 single, I'd Rather Have You, the song that's getting us back into this block on the mainstream.

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If you have an idea you want to kick around, that's a great way to do it. And if you're a professional singer-songwriter, that's a great way to submit your music for consideration in the rotation.

Now, I do try to keep things within a, well, the last 3-year window anyway. But, you know, there's certain conditions may apply. Just submit your music, put the work in, and of course, I want to spotlight your music here. As we get back into the listening right now, we'll be hearing from the likes of Kerry Morin and this one from the Mavericks. They've been going strong for a long time now. In fact, to date, I do believe they have 15 charting singles on Billboard's Hot Country Songs, with their biggest hit being All You Ever Do Is Bring Me Down with Flaco Jimenez. That peaked at number 13 all the way back in 1996. They also have 1 Grammy, 2 CMA Awards, and 3 ACM Awards. Right now, and from a more recent project, Moon and Stars, it's The Years Will Not Be Kind, today on the Mainstream.

coming to you from the Allegheny Territory of the Seneca Nation. I'm Justin Woodmanthe from the band Elemantra, and you are listening to Native Voice One.

of the few tracks I have from the Watson Twins' Holler album. That's the title track, bringing that block and ultimately my time with you to an end on the mainstream. Earlier in the set, we heard one from Kerry Morin's Cradle to the Grave, a great finger-picking acoustic album that was Back on the Train. And prior to that, it was the Mavericks' The Years Will Not Be Kind from their Moon and Stars album. I wish I could stay here with you all day, but as it is, I do have to step out of the studio right now, but you're always welcome back. I broadcast 7 days a week, 3 hours a day, so there's never a bad time or place to join me for some fun listening. And say, the more the merrier. Tell your friends and family that we like to shake things up. One of the best compliments that I consistently get is the fun, eclectic nature of the show. And for the older listener, the best compliment that I always get from them is that it reminds them of a more fun age in radio, and that just really makes me happy. So again, check your listings, keep it tuned in here for more information, and let's have some audio fun together. In fact, give me a call at 1-888-362-9970. And if you want to have the mainstream carried more on your favorite local airwaves, reach out to Nola Daves Moses, the distribution director at Native Voice One. Drop her a line at nola@nv1.org. One from Stevie Solis and PJ Vegas and Tippy. But the first song of this final set is our second new addition to the rotation. This one comes from the LA-based Mike Green. And as I was mentioning in the opener, I had an opportunity to catch just the tail end of his CD release party on Bandcamp. The listening was a lot of fun. As he was explaining in the last song on Hang the Moon Part 1, he utilized a baritone guitar with flat strings on it that ends up giving it somewhat of an Indian tabla kind of sound, and well, I definitely hear it, and I was actually pretty curious as to what was creating those textures anyway. And Mike explores some pretty deep terrain throughout the album, and for your consideration and approval, it's Coyote here on the mainstream.

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This is Lisa Ramey, and you're listening to Native Voice One, Native American Radio Network.

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As I've mentioned before, the band Robber Robber has a little bit of a caveman approach to their music and philosophy with the band. And if their Two Wheels Move the Soul album sounds a little chaotic, it might have to do with the fact that their apartment literally caught fire during the time they were organizing the album. In fact, they stayed there until the landlord said they got a skedaddle, at which point they couch surfed for 5 months while writing the album, and they even recorded parts of it while stuck in a van during a snowstorm. That's New Year's Eve, ringing in this hour on the mainstream. I'm Brett Maybe. Skanotna, Aga Jengwa, Sewanichiosta, Nanganwanisa Date. I hope you're having a good day, and I'm thankful you're well. If you're tuning in for the first time, you're listening to the mainstream, and we like to shake things up here. We'll be hearing from Mohawk singer-songwriter and the owner of the Darren Ross Agency, Jace Martin. Later on, one of my all-time favorite bands of any genre or any walk of life, the Seattle-based indigenous collective Kuik. Who cannot love a band who has weavers counted amongst their members? That's pretty cool stuff. So anyway, we'll be hearing one from their latest release, in addition to tracks from Turquoise Steel, one from Thomas Rhett. I don't know why I was surprised to learn that he's the son of Rhett Atkins, but here we are, and you learn something new every day. Wet Leg before too long, but not before getting into this one from Leslie Odom Jr. What is there that can't be said about him? He made his Broadway debut at just 17 years old in Rent. His breakout role in Hamilton earned him a Tony, a Grammy, and an Emmy nomination. In 2016, he released a self-titled jazz R&B album, and he even got to perform at the Super Bowl halftime show with Lady Gaga in 2017. It's his take right now, a live take, in fact, of the Smashing Pumpkins' Tonight Tonight from an offering as we kick off this set on the mainstream.

Mary Ames, Never Let Me Go, a single that we got into the rotation back in March, and an instant classic, in my opinion. We also heard Mimi O'Bonswin's Fiddleheads and Ferns, and it was Leslie Odom Jr.'s Tonight Tonight, a live take from the live album An Offering that we got kicking off that block. If you're just now getting here for the listening, it's good to have you. I'm Brett Mabee, and as always, you're welcome to join me 24/7. At mainstreamradio.net. In fact, if you do have to step away from listening, there's a good chance that your station airs the show on the day that it's intended for release. So that's a good way. If there's a song that you haven't heard that you do want to, you know, have and don't have Shazam around or available for whatever reason, that's a great way to check it out, and you can kind of zero in. And I might be able to help you with some of that work as well. So if you need a little help digging around for a particular track that just won't let you go, reach out to me at brett@mainstreamradio.net. Whitney Tye and Tommy Hatz with their take on a song from an iconic 90s movie, Before We Part Ways, and also looking ahead into the second half, John Trudell and Quest. More immediately is Turquoise Steel, Jace Martin, and this one from Thomas Rhett. The track, Something About a Woman, features Teddy Swims. It's already a few years old, and it makes me just wonder where the time has gone. Turn it up, enjoy your listening, and I'll be right back on the mainstream.

Well, hello. I didn't see you sitting there. I'm Brett Mabee, and of course, you're listening to The Mainstream. I'm checking in with you at the halfway point, and before getting back into the tunes, a shout-out to friends of the show who are dialed in to KIDE 91.3 FM in and around Hope, California. It's good to have you here, and whether you're tuned in on the AM-FM frequencies or digitally, there's, again, never a bad time or place to enjoy some music with me. 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And while I always

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Take heed as well. I want to hear from the talent in your communities. It's a great way to foster community and build some national coverage for your hardworking talent in your hometown or surrounding area. So as always, reach out to me a number of different ways. Let's stay in touch. Before the hour's up, the latest from Paul McCartney, also one from Wet Leg, and this one from Kooik. This is them at their most experimental and cinematic. In fact, their music will give you some David Lynchian kind of feels, which I had a really fun dream about him teaching me alchemy shortly after he passed away last year, but that's a story for another time. Anyway, we're going to get back into this set with a track from their latest album, Red Cedar in the Hour of Chaos. It came out September 5th, and it's We Pray here on your new favorite show. Also, the Noondah Jates on the mainstream.

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From Paul McCartney's The Boys of Dungeon Lane, it's Days We Left Behind, today on the Mainstream. Before that was a true to how Johnny wanted That Thing You Do to sound, albeit updated, maybe, I don't know, 50, 60 years, of course. That's from the 90s blockbuster hit movie, That Thing You Do, which you might remember as Tom Hanks' directorial debut as well. There's some exciting things happening with Whitney Ty and her partner Mike Green, so stick around for more details on that as well. It was Kooik's We Pray from their September 2025 release, Red Cedar in the Hour of Chaos, that got us into the half. While I'm pretty bummed out that I gotta step out of the studio now, I take comfort in knowing that we'll be reunited soon enough. I broadcast 7 days a week, 3 hours a day, so there are ample opportunities to join me for some fun and eclectic listening. As always, check your listings for the next time you can dial in on your favorite AM/FM station. 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And to have more of the show carried, reach out to Nola Daves Moses, the distribution director at Native Voice One. Drop her a line at nola@nv1.org. In the final set is one from Wednesday, and I'll definitely be getting in one from John Trudell and Quest. But right now, it's from a band whose debut album went straight to number one on the UK albums chart and number one in Australia. That's going back to 2022 with their self-titled debut. But right now, we're hearing one from their 2025 Moisturizer release, an album that really helped to boost their platform. I saw them on a number of different television shows, and I do believe even a KXP broadcast. It's Pokemon that I leave you with as we part ways. Be good to yourself and each other, and be good or be good at it. You're listening to The Mainstream.

0: Anin, sending you some indigenous music love from the Midwest. 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
1: In times, his mind felt so wired that sleep couldn't sleep. In times, his mind felt so tired that sleep wouldn't sleep. And the ways awake isn't awake are awake's way of denial. Going through motion of routine, a way of borrowing time. Using today as tonic for yesterday. As yesterday's tonic wears off, leaving behind its leftover residue as a way of marking the past. Memories of when excited, decided his decision-making process. For how that doesn't always work out is how sometimes it works out. Playing tag with good and bad times. Life maneuvering in the middle. Running to keep from falling behind, where there's no getting ahead. Trapped in the economics of freedom, with pay to play and even to live, subject to the authority and class rules of the poverty wealth left behind. So he counts his blessings differently.

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Oh, very pleasant. Hello, Bob Brown here. Time now for Blues After Hours. We come your way every week playing the blues for you just the way you like them. We have coming your way Charlie Wood, Twice as Good. But we're going to start our program with the Gary Sapier Blues Band, Money for You. That's coming off the compact disc entitled The Gary Sapier Blues Band. Sit back, relax, right at you, nothing but the blues.

You're listening to Blues After Hours, music from Charlie Wood. I Believe I Could Fall in Love Again off Charlie's compact disc, Southbound. Music also from Twice as Good, Love You Anyway off the compact disc, That's All I Need. The Gary Sapier Blues Band started the program, Money for You. Bob Brown got the controls. Thanks for coming along and taking this bluesy ride. We come your way every week, and we like to play the blues for you just the way you like them. We have coming Brent Thomas Diablo, but we have now Delta Highway. Their tune is entitled, I Love You, But I Really Love the Blues.

Music from the Pocket Rockets featuring Suzanne Buell. I'm in love again. In love again, I should say. Brent Thomas Diablo, Locomotive Blues. The compact disc, Something's Gotta Give. Bob Brown got the controls. Thanks for coming along and taking this bluesy ride. We have coming right now the queen of the blues, Coco Taylor, going back to

A very pleasant hello, Bob Brown here. The program is Blues After Hours. You heard Coco Taylor going back to Iuka off the compact disc Critical Crucial Blues. And we have coming your way right now Delana Gayle Bowen. The tune is entitled, What the Hell Is That?

What the hell is that? I must be confused. What the hell is that?

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What the hell is that? Lord, I must be confused. What the hell is that?

coming to. Everything's for sale. Nobody knows what it's worth. Keep the change.

You're listening to Blues After Hours, music from Lorraine Turner, Let Me Make Love to You, Baby, off her compact disc, Shake It Down. And in front of Lorraine, you heard Delana Gayle Bowen, What the Hell Is That, off her compact disc, Looking Back. We have now coming Crystal Shawanda, Move Me.

That's music from Mighty Sam McClain, Sweet Lady. In front of Sam, you heard Crystal Shawanda, Move Me, off her compact disc, Church House Blues. Bob Brown got the controls. Thank you for coming along and taking this bluesy ride. We have now Leroy Carr, Blues Before Sunrise is his tune. We'll come back in 7 days and do this all over again. You have a beautiful rest of the day.

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2: Welcome to Native America Calling. I'm Andy Murphy. Native graduates are getting ready to say goodbye to the teachers, classrooms, and campuses they've become familiar with over the years and take the next step to the next chapter of their lives. We'll talk today with graduates all along the academic spectrum, from high school to medical school, to acknowledge a milestone that has particular importance to Native Americans. That's coming up after the news.

0: This is National Native News. I'm Jill Freitas. On Wednesday, the Navajo Police Department responded to a crash involving a semi-truck carrying uranium ore from the Grand Canyon South Rim to a mill in Utah. KJZZ's Gabriel Pietrasio has more on the first reported incident since hauling began nearly 2 years ago.
1: The accident occurred a half mile east of Highway 160 and State Route 98 near Shonto in Navajo County. Officials say an SUV tried passing another vehicle, striking the uranium truck bound for Blanding, Utah. The tribe's EPA, along with the Pinyon Plain Mine, which is owned by Energy Fuels, were notified. Using a gamma radiation detector, they inspected the crash site, concluding no radioactive material leaked. The collision sent two people in the SUV to a local hospital with injuries, while the truck driver was unharmed. For National Native News, I'm Gabriel Pietrasio.
0: Juneau woman Tracy Day has been missing for more than 7 years, and while her disappearance has become a rallying cry for MMIP in Juneau, her daughter also wants people to know who she was before she went missing. KTOO's Yvonne Crumry has more.
2: Kaylin Schneider says her mom was always finding new adventures for the family to go on. The house she grew up in was spotless, and Tracy Day was taking night classes to be a nurse. Her struggles with mental health came later.
3: But I feel like when she went missing, everybody's like, oh, she's living in St. Vincent and like she's a mentally ill addict. And it was just not the way I wanted people to see her, because my mom was a wonderful parent and she wasn't always sick.
2: Schneider says when she was a young child, she was the victim of child sexual abuse by her friend's father. After Day found out what had happened, she blamed herself for trusting the family. Schneider believes it triggered Day's mental health issues.
3: It, like, changed her brain chemistry, you know, so that's the best way I could explain it.
2: Schneider thinks that changed the trajectory of her mother's life. Day struggled with mental illness and substance abuse. But Schneider wants people to know her mom the way she remembers her, as a dignified, glamorous woman.
3: She was kind of like a diva, you know, like, back in the day, she always had her hair done, lipstick done, you know, like, nails, everything. She was always dressed so beautifully.
2: She was also a devoted parent, and she was fun.
3: When she wasn't at work, we were never bored. We would go ride our bike, and we would get curly fries with cheese and milkshakes, and then we would go to the duck pond and feed the ducks. And, like, she was a good, like, playful parent.
2: And Schneider says that even through Day's later mental health crises, she always stuck around and checked in with her family.
3: She would not take off. She's the opposite. She's like the parent that like annoys you because they're showing up so much, you know.
2: Schneider's son was born after Day went missing. He's 5 years old now, and she's finding herself having to explain the absence.
3: My son, he's at that age where he's starting to question, like, what happened to Grandma? And, like, why is she not in your life? And, you know, it's so horrible. He always asks, like, are you going to disappear? And, oh, God, like, as a mom, that is just horrible, knowing that my son has that thought in his head because he knows it's a possibility.
2: So she says for him and for her newborn son, she will keep looking for the truth of what happened to her mom.
3: I really want to keep searching and talking about her case, not only for me, but also for my sons. I want them to know that people are still interested in care.
2: In Juneau, I'm Yvonne Crumry.
0: And I'm Jill Freitas.

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3: This is Native America Calling. I'm Andy Murphy, sitting in for Sean Spruce. As graduation season unfolds across the country, Native students are stepping into new chapters of their lives with a passion to uplift their communities. As we frequently do on this time of year, we take time to acknowledge this watershed moment in young people's academic careers. We are going to talk with four graduates from high school to medical school to get a glimpse of what's on the minds of people taking on a new challenge in their lives. You can join the conversation, too, by calling 1-800-996-2848. What role does education play in your life right now? What are your hopes for yourself or the student or students in your life? That's also 1-800-99-NATIVE. Joining us now from Minneapolis, Minnesota is Dr. Kaylin Dakota McCall. She just graduated with a Doctor of Medicine degree from the University of Minnesota. She's from the Lac La Ronge Indian Band. Welcome to Native America Calling, Dr. McCall.
4: Hi, thanks so much for having me.
3: Of course, thank you and congratulations. This moment of getting your degree has taken 13 years of post-secondary education. Your start to medical school was a little unconventional. Can you tell us, can you take us to that moment when you knew you wanted to pursue this career?
4: Sure, yeah. So, you know, growing up, my dad was one of the first Native MD-trained surgeons in Saskatchewan. And so, you know, having him and having like some traditional healers in my family, like I always knew medicine was like around us. I grew up around it. But I was quite a naughty teenager. And so I actually, you know, didn't want anything to do with it. I was a DJ for many years. And my sister, Amy, ended up getting sick and needing some surgery. And because I wasn't really like doing anything at the time, I stepped in to be her caregiver. And so I moved back home to Canada. I stayed with her for a year while she went through all these surgeries. And after spending that much time in the hospital in like an advocacy role, like I kind of started hearing that calling, you know, back to medicine. I kind of can't really explain it. It's like a knowing in your bones, especially with something like medicine, which has been in the family. And so when I realized that, I was like, oh, I have a really long path ahead of me because I can't just get into university. I don't have the scores. I barely graduated high school. So I started doing with like high school level math at the community college, did that for 2 years, transferred into a university. It took me 5 years to get 2 degrees there. And then I worked for 2 years doing like public health, and I was like a wine room attendant. And then I got in, and this journey just in med school has been 4 years, and I just finished last Friday.
3: All right. So wanting to be a healthcare professional is one thing, and then you mentioned all of this rigorous education and training. That's a whole other thing. How prepared were you to go through each of those steps to now being called Dr. McCall?
4: Yeah, that's a good question. I think, you know, one of the things that I'm glad about is that I'm glad I was a little older when I entered medical school. I started medical school when I was 28, and a lot of my classmates were in their early 20s. And I just felt like I needed the time to like figure out who I was and what I cared about and what mattered to me and what my morals and my values were. because those absolutely get tested through this process. This is a grueling process. It's very rigorous. And so having the time to like build that resilience and then practice it while I was here, I think was one of the greatest gifts I could have given myself, was just taking my own time to get here.
3: Right. And you chose to specialize in dermatology. And you said there are only a handful of native dermatologists in the country. How did your interest in dermatology start?
4: Yeah. So for me, you know, when you're going through medical school and you're going through all your clerkships, which is like emergency medicine, internal medicine, you know, family practice, OBGYN, I was watching all my classmates have this like light bulb moment, and they would go, you know, do their rotation and say like, oh, this is it for me. This is where I belong. And like, I just never had that. I never had that click. And really what it was finding mentors who really opened up the door for me and said, you know, this is an extremely competitive field. If you want to get in, there are certain things you got to do and you got to start right now. And so having guides and having, you know, people believe in me, I think really pushed me over the edge to feel like I could try. And unfortunately, I didn't get in. And so that being said, I think that, you know, dermatology for me was a vehicle to bring procedures to the people. And I was looking into a space that we weren't in, and I just wanted to bring that to our people. That being said, one of my classmates just got into dermatology. Her name is Katie Wilson, and she's going to be an amazing native dermatologist and a fierce advocate for our people. So I'm so glad that there are more Indigenous people getting into dermatology, because we deserve to be there.
3: All right. And that's another name I guess we should remember here at Native America Calling. We're always looking for Native doctors who specialize in specific fields. So I'll write you guys' names down in my notebook here. But speaking of mentors, one of your mentors is Dr. Mary Owen, who's been a frequent guest on our show. She's Tlingit and the Associate Dean of Native American Health at the University of Minnesota. Is there any advice or guidance she offered to you that really stood out and maybe really motivated you?
4: Yeah, 100%. So what's so interesting is, you know, I'm Cree, and one, you know, something that we used to do as a people was have tattoos, like facial tattoos, and do chin markings. And, you know, with things that have happened, colonization, sort of, you know, things that push these practices underground, I felt really called to get my chin markings. And my mom sort of had the same notion, because I found my place in my community, and it was to be a healer. And so after I got in, I actually reached out to Dr. Owen, and I was like, hey, you know, I'm thinking about getting my traditional chin markings, and I know you already let me in, but like, what are your thoughts? Like, I don't know anybody else in medicine that has these right now. And I was a bit nervous about how that might come across. And so she actually reached out to numerous faculty at the med school to say, you know, what advice do you have for this student that's coming in? And every single one of them, including Dr. Owen, was like, do it, step into your power, you know? You know, they had concerns, the same concerns I did with residency, saying, you know, people might, you know, this is different. They might not understand. But at the end of the day, you know, I don't think I would want to be at a program that might not understand me that way, or look at me differently because I have traditional chin markings. And so being able to like come into med school with my traditional chin markings was such a point of, I mean, it was so humbling, and it was also such a point of pride for me to be able to have that support and have that mentorship to say, this is who you are, and this is how you deserve to be in this space.
3: Mm-hmm. So one of the barriers for many people going to medical school is the enormous financial cost. And currently the Trump administration is restructuring student loan debt management. What concerns do you have about the future and paying this debt off?
4: Yeah, that's certainly a question that looms over my head and keeps me up at night sometimes. So I I'm in a unique position, right? I'm First Nations and I'm not from a US federally recognized tribe. And so I actually don't have access to any like federal funds set aside or any scholarships for Indigenous students in the United States. And so I, am paying the full cost. I have about $300,000 of debt, and that's just the principal. And so it has like an 8 or 9% interest, and it's growing by the day. I could not have gone through this journey and gone through med school without the Grad Plus loan. That's an additional loan that gives me a cushion for emergencies if my animals get sick, if my car breaks down, those sorts of things. And my understanding is that the Grad Plus loan is now gone away from this administration. In addition to that, this administration has also capped the amount of loans that people can take to go through post-secondary education. And it's not the full cost. Like $200,000 or $250,000 is not the full cost of this experience. And I really worry not just about my own ability to pay this back over the years. But I worry about people like me and underrepresented students that need that cushion or need the ability to pay. And one, aren't going to be able to, and two, are then going to be forced to go to private companies that are more predatory with higher interest rates. So at the end of the day, like this is very prohibitive, to getting underrepresented people into these spaces.
3: Got it. We have a about 30 seconds before we go to the break here, but you're going off to residency in Brooklyn, New York. Tell us how you feel about doing that soon.
4: I'm so excited. I feel like, even through the soap process, even though I didn't get into dermatology, this is exactly where I was supposed to end up. And I can't wait to be so humbled by that city and take away all the things that it's going to teach me. I can't wait.
3: All right. Well, we are talking with Native grads today. You can join our conversation by calling 1-800-996-2848. That's 1-800-99-NATIVE. Tell us about the Native grad in your family. Tell us about your educational accomplishments this semester here. We'll be back after this break.

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0: 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I'm Andy Murphy, and we're speaking with some 2026 graduates from high school to post-secondary education. We're getting to know more about them, like the hurdles they face to get their degrees and their future. 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You can also continue this conversation on our social media pages and website. That's NativeAmericaCalling.com. Joining us now from Juneau, Alaska is Jarek Hope Lang. He just graduated with an associate's degree in museum studies from the Institute of American Indian Arts. He is also the director of Point House Revitalization and a 2026 Henry Luce Knowledge Fellow. He is Tlingit and Tsimshian. Welcome back to Native America Calling, Jarek.
1: Good morning. Thanks for having me.
0: Thank you for joining us again. So you've, of course, been on our show before talking about the effort to revitalize a Tlingit clan house in Sitka. And since then, you've led an effort to raise funds to revive it and then getting it to be named one of the most endangered places by the National Trust for Historic Preservation. How does all of that work play into your decision to take on this academic pursuit?
1: Oh, I mean, that's kind of a good question. I always use the metaphor, man plans, God laughs. I like the first caller, had never really considered going to post-secondary school. As I got kind of into this body of work, realized that I just wanted some credentials. And it started really with, I had a museum studies certificate program. And I thought, well, in my spare time, which there seems to be less and less of as I get older, maybe I would attempt to get the certificate. And so I got the certificate in museum studies and just felt like, now what? I didn't really feel any different. And so I was pretty fortunate that I had taken all of this online because I live in Juneau and I is in Santa Fe. So I had spoken to my advisor, Maddie Reynolds, and we were talking about something unrelated, which was repatriation related. And she really encouraged me to just keep going. And I know it's funny, like everyone in your life can play certain roles, but this basically essentially a stranger who I've never met in person prodding me a little bit made me feel like, well, I do need this and this is important to me. So It took a lot of effort because that degree program isn't really offered online full time, but I really had the benefit of working with the University of Alaska Southeast here in Juneau, their Juneau campus, and kind of piecemealing together what I could take online from II and the University of Alaska Southeast to meet their degree program requirements. And I was fortunate. I feel kind of like a hybrid student in that way, but I hope, this year the president of II came here and met with the university. It seems like this is on their radar. So I feel like I'm the precursor to this. And I'm excited because the degree program and options that I wanted weren't available to me here. So that was kind of my journey to here. And even though I feel like it's later in life, I feel like it's aligned with what I'm doing in the body of work I'm interested in now.
0: Awesome. All right. And what goes into studying this field, museum studies? What are some of the, core classes or topics here?
1: I think, through an Indian school, I think a lot of the focus is focused on Native American culture and practices. And I think there's a lot of specialized fields in museums, which I wouldn't even see until I'm finished with undergrad. And depending on which direction I go, I really think the primary focus for me, the body of work I'm doing with our nonprofit Cat Leanne Collective around the Sitka Indian Village and restoration, historic preservation was kind of the first thing that kind of pushed me out there and was like, okay, well, I need to look at historic preservation models and see how we can use those to preserve the village. And then in that was the land back movement, which inevitably kind of led me into repatriation. So I think those three things that I was already practicing in my life aligned with the scholastic kind of vision of what I wanted to do. And so I felt like this program was broad enough that you can get a good sense of what it is you want to do. And I think ultimately we'll probably focus in the future on a PhD and focus it towards clan houses and revitalization of culture through place and space. So I think I'm just kind of navigating those fields as an undergrad now.
0: All right. And you also nominated two Tlingit elders, both in their 90s, for honorary doctorate degrees. Can you tell us about these elders and why you selected them for these honorary degrees or doctorates?
1: Well, absolutely. When I first of all, I want to thank the University of Alaska because, A, they let me walk here. Even though my school was IAI, they were gracious enough to let me walk here with their students. And when I approached the concept of doing this, I actually didn't alert the elders, which is not in my norm. My norm is to keep people apprised as to what I'm doing. But mm-hmm. in this circumstance, I wanted it to be a surprise. And my clan leader, Ray Wilson, Anyanak, who is the clan leader for the Kiksati people, is somebody I see and work with on a day-to-day basis. And when I thought about education, I wanted to stitch together a story of how I would explain to you why I wanted to do this. And I don't want to tell one of our origin stories on the air because I don't want to get it wrong and I don't want to offend anybody. But mm-hmm. there's a beautiful part of this story where it's a Kiksati story where this young man in the form of an animal needs to return to a place he is unfamiliar with. And the metaphor or the translation in our language is he needs to return to this river that untangles a person's mind. And Ray Wilson, my clan leader, has been that for me. He's my connection to the past. And when I see him and I know that he knew my great-grandparents and my grandparents, it is a reflection to me, too, because when I look in his eyes and when he sees me, it's a reference to who I am. He connects me to my past. And I thought, well, this is somebody important, and their knowledge is the most important to me. Indigenous knowledge has always been paramount to colonial educations or degrees. And so I set forth in putting it down in writing, which I'm not very good at. I will say I'm not a good writer. I'm more influential verbally, but I invited people in the community to write their letters too. And I said, I don't want to influence you. I want you to write down why this person deserves it. And before you knew it, I had a packet together and it seemed right. And then Herman Davis, we had done some work, our nonprofit had done some work on doing some restoration work of their clan house in Sitka, which is kind of the model for what we're doing because their clan house is an active, living, healthy clan house. And that's what we're aiming towards. And, so I said, well, here's this other wonderful leader that's kind of shown me the other side of this. And I said, I invited other people to then write nominations for him. And Dr. Hune Lance Twitchell, who is a language instructor at the University of Alaska Southeast and also a former Henry Luce Fellow, stitched them together in a way that said that these two men who are friends, who are similar in age and similar in status, should come together as a package deal. And so I put that to the board, and fortunately, Chancellor Aparna Palmer here at the University of Alaska saw the merit in it because I was late getting the application in. And instead of saying no, they said, let's see what we can do. And so it was a pretty powerful moment because I think so much of our work as Tlingit people isn't always about us. It's about our grandchildren, our children's children. And so I felt like I couldn't accept the award of this degree without acknowledging that their guidance is what gets me to where I need to be as a Tlingit man and makes me proud to be who I am.
0: Got it. And you mentioned, former

0: poser or that I'm unqualified. What do I want to gain? I want to understand how communities around Turtle Island are doing work that relates to what we're doing. You know, so much of what I see is centered around Tlingit identity, and it's so evident around me that I become so hyper-focused on being a Tlingit person that I don't know what's going on in Navajo country. I don't know what's going on in the East Coast. And as we seek to challenge historic preservation models to meet Indigenous people's values, which is what I've always wanted, that the nomination with the National Trust was exactly that. I said, why don't they mirror the people that they represent? And so without knowing what those values are, or how people want to preserve, we can't expand, and I can't gain knowledge from those people without understanding how they're doing their body of work too. And I also can't be support until I understand what the needs are in other areas. So I'm hoping to be a student, much like I am now. I'm hoping to listen, observe, and then share in our successes. It seems like last year we did a big benefit concert with Portugal the Man, Samantha Crane, Yatsine, or Nicholas Glannon. And that's kind of when the optics really opened up for us. I felt like I'd been shouting in a hyperbole for a long time, and now I'm just starting to hear the sounds kind of reverberate back from the mountains to me. And so I'm hoping that that happens in the lower 48, because I only tend to see what's happening in my region. So I hope it broadens my perspectives and helps me gain insight as to how I can be a better citizen here in my country of Alaska.
1: All right. And what is next for you? What's immediately next for you? You have these two academic pursuits here, your degree and then your fellowship. What's next?
0: Well, we just got done having our annual fundraiser with Pink Martini, which was a big deal right around finals time. I'm currently on my way to the airport. I'm jumping on a plane to go to Deschutes or Haines and do some, I don't like the word subsistence, so I'm going to say traditional harvesting of Uligan. We have a celebration happening in June. I work for Gold Belt Heritage Foundation, which is a nonprofit here that's kind of perpetuating Indigenous culture and language as well. So we have our feet on the ground. I'm a youth and education coordinator here. So, just working towards getting through celebration and then trying to enjoy summer. I think we had a really, really tough winter here in Alaska. And so we're going to take advantage of all those things. And that's why I'm headed to the airport now to get on a plane and go take advantage of Mother Nature.
1: All right. Well, we'll let you go do that. But thank you so much for joining us. I want to bring in another guest here. Joining us from Stillwater, Oklahoma, is Lauren Lulu Goodfox. She is a 2026 graduate of Stillwater High School. She's Osage and Pawnee. Welcome to Native America Calling, Lulu.
2: Hi. Thank you for having me.
1: Of course. And you've been busy for, the last couple of years here. You've been able to balance a bunch of things: acting, tennis, Native American Student Association, Student Council, all along with your studies. And even now you're at a friend's tennis match. What kind of drive does it take for you to stay so busy and take on all of those tasks?
2: I mean, it takes a lot of organization, but they're all things I'm super passionate about. So I feel like I needed to make it work. I love getting to do everything that I have the opportunities to do. So it's been a busy year, but it's really fulfilling in the end. So.
1: All right. And you're graduating, of course, from Stillwater High School to go to the Tisch School of Arts at New York University to study drama. How did you select New York as the school you want to go to next? And what was that process like for applying to that school?
2: I fell in love with New York when I went the summer after seventh grade. And then I knew I wanted to end up there somehow. And then I went another time and I realized NYU was in the middle of Manhattan. And that's where I fell in love with NYU. And then I found out they had a really awesome, amazing drama.

0: drama school. So I kind of had my heart and mindset on that since the very beginning. And the process was very rigorous, I would say, because when you're applying to drama schools, especially for acting, you want to make sure you're applying to over 10 schools because you never really know, like, you never know what your options are, because you have to make it into the school first before they even look into your art portfolio application. So I would record self-tapes from home and I would send them out. And then I had a few live auditions scheduled, and my audition for NYU was actually live. It included me performing my monologues in front of a professor, and then he would interview me after. And then that's all I did for that. I didn't get a call back for anything. I just found out I applied early decision. So I found out February 12th. And yeah, after I found out I got in, I dropped all my other pending applications to other places and decided that's where I wanted to go.
1: Awesome. And what is it about acting? Do you remember the moment you fell in love with the craft?
0: Well, I took theater camps when I was in from second to sixth grade. And the moment I fell in love with the character was when I got to play Pepper and Annie, which was my third grade summer. And I just thought it was the most fun thing in the entire world. I wanted to do this forever and just have fun on stage. But the moment I really wanted to pursue it, I always planned on going to college, but I was always kind of nervous of not being taken seriously had I gone to school for drama. So it was always maybe I'll go to school for public relations. And I still plan to double major, but I realized I feel like my dreams are stronger than my fear. So I wanted to chase this one. And when I saw what all Lily Gladstone was doing for our community when Killers of the Flower Moon had came out, that's when I really felt passionate about wanting to make that same change she did and impact a whole generation of Native Americans who also want to do this but felt like they weren't enough.
1: Got it.
0: So,
1: well, Lulu, sorry about that. We're going to go to a break. We'll be right back.
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0: 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I'm Andy Murphy, and we're talking with Native graduates from different parts of the country about balancing education with everything else in their lives. You can tell us about your graduate in your life by commenting on our social media pages and website. 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I want to go back to our guest, Lulu Goodfox. She's a 2026 Stillwater High School graduate in Oklahoma. Lulu, just before the break, you mentioned Lily Gladstone and how she had influenced you and your passion to become an actor and to go into drama school in New York. You were chosen also as an ambassador of the Osage Nation during the Killers of the Flower Moon release. How was it for you being at those premieres, and what did you get out of that experience?
1: It was such a surreal experience because not only was I getting to represent my nation in ways that haven't been done before, but it was just getting like insight on what I wanted to do for the future, like getting to see how the red carpets worked, how the publication and news press worked. It was a really cool process, and I learned so much from it about the industry.
0: All right. And one of your mentors, Rusty Adkins, he walked on this year. He was a Stillwater Public Schools teacher and coach. Can you tell us about Adkins and his influence there at the school?
1: I knew Adkins since I was a little kid. Our whole family had always been close with him. He was my dad's best friend, and he was my sister's cross country and track coach. And then I got to have him as my Indian Ed coordinator. So he was there for all the Native American students in Stillwater, and he wanted everyone to be able to, if they weren't super in touch with their culture and their ways, he wanted everyone to be able to experience it. So he would host gourd dances and have dinners for all the students in the area and people who just wanted to experience what we do as Native Americans too, that everyone could join us. He was such a down to earth person, and he made everyone feel comfortable wherever you were with him. And he recognized me at a school board meeting early on during my years as the Osage Nation princess, which was such a special thing for me that he saw me as someone that was such a good representation of my nation and of Stillwater Public Schools. And he was such a selfless person, and I learned so much and carry with him so much from him.
0: All right. So you're very connected with your culture. And I know both of your mom and dad are traditional cooks in the community. Tell me about how culture and community is also an inspiration for you going into drama school.
1: I've learned so much from my community. The Osage Nation and Pawnee people have always been the backbone for me. They've been the most supportive people. I took my first theater productions in Pawnee, in the Pawnee town. And so they were the first community I ever had away from like Stillwater, and they're just who I think of when I think of community. And I'm so excited to represent them in New York pursuing drama, and when I just don't want to let them down, and I love them all so much.
0: All right. And what are your plans before you go to New York?
1: My plans before I head on to New York, well, I just finished my high school's production of Shrek, and I just found out we were nominated for a Discovery Award, which is super exciting, which is like a big theater award for high school students. And so that's what I just finished up, and then I'm heading off to Oklahoma Summer Arts Institution for 2 weeks in June, where I get to work with a professor from Sarah Lawrence for the drama department. And then I do a production, a showcase at the end of that, those 2 weeks. And then I'm preparing to head off to New York and start a new life there.
0: All right. And just before we move on to our other graduate here, I want to ask you, you were on an episode of Rutherford Falls. What was it like to be on a Native-led sitcom? And what kind of roles do you want to pursue in the future?
1: It was crazy. It was the first time I had ever been on such a big set to begin with, and just looking around and seeing people like me was so surreal. Majority of people on the set were Native Americans, and it was super cool to realize that they've all made it in the industry and that they were hiring Natives to work and do what they dreamed of doing. So that was such a cool experience, being able to be that far in the industry and realizing that, you know, we can do that too. And I hope to make the same exact impact that experience made on me. I want to show others that Native Americans have a spot in the industry and hopefully give back. I hope to, you know, make acting classes and just make spaces for other Native Americans to do what they love.
0: All right. Thank you so much for joining us, and good luck in New York. I want to bring in our guest here from Farmington, New Mexico. We have Brandon Nabahi Upshaw. He is a 2026 Navajo Preparatory School graduate, and he is Diné. Welcome to Native America Calling, Brandon.
2: Hi. Hello.
0: Hi. So you're going to study film at the University of San Diego. What is going through your mind as you prepare to go from your community on the Navajo Nation to Southern California?
2: Honestly, it's just a surreal and just a really emotional feeling towards me, since I come from Monument Valley, Utah, which is a really rural community, and it's almost isolated in a way, and it's like being able to go to San Diego, which is the exact opposite from being a rural place. And it's just such a interesting concept to think of it, since my sister also is currently studying at the University of San Diego. So I do have like prior knowledge of the area, but I can't wait to just like be able to be myself and to explore new things, to like explore San Diego as a whole and to meet new friends and just to see this new environment and how I can fit in and how I can leave my own little footprint there.
0: Awesome. And why do you want to study film?
2: It's actually been a childhood, I guess, idea for me ever since I grew up in Minot Valley. My parents were always busy with work, and my sister was always at either elementary or at preschool at the time. So I was usually home alone in the middle of nowhere. So movies were like a sense of my escape world, as you can say, since I grew up with VHS and DVDs and just being able to sit at home, put in a CD into the DVD player. And it just mesmerized me how people were able to like cooperate and to be able to like share their own ideas, thoughts, even their own culture into an art form. Since I always had the like teaching myself that art is a universal language, and I want to explore it and I want to be able to share my Navajo traditions through the art of film.
0: Got it. And Navajo prep in Farmington, what do you think the school has done for you in terms of guiding you toward your next steps?
2: Navajo prep has been a huge accomplishment for me, since it is an international baccalaureate school, which does offer rigorous courses, which did help me in pushing myself academically, since that was originally the idea. And also because my sister also was an alumni of Navajo prep, and she did tell me about her experiences here and how it definitely developed her to that college environment. And I definitely want to thank Navajo prep for being able to set me up to standards of like a college or a university level like basis for education. And I really want to thank Nella Prep also for the personal skills I gained through either like international mindedness or just critical thinking and being able to help with my peers. And I think that's really going to help me get a long way through, especially in the art of film, since that is a very collaborative system of courts.
0: Okay. All right. And you're also an IB diploma candidate, IB International Baccalaureate, which is a globally recognized diploma. What goes into becoming a candidate and what does it all entail?
2: This 2-year course for the IB has definitely been a roller coaster of emotions since my junior and in the first semester of my senior year. It was just constant studying, and my whole weekend was just basically being able to review for either calculus or for chemistry. And it was like a lot of things that were like circled in my mind, and I had to balance it as well as with myself, my personal self, my emotional self, and my mental self, and being able to like communicate with my family and also my sister who did take the IB program. And I just had to work with the idea that I am in this situation where I'm given the opportunity to learn a lot more than other people in the world. And I'm just really thankful for that opportunity since it's going to be able to help me in my future. And this IB program is definitely going to be able to be the foundation of how I am going to interpret the rest of my life as well, especially with the art of film. Funnily enough, IB does offer film as one of the courses, which I currently did take for my junior and senior year. So it's definitely going to help me with prior knowledge into becoming a member of like a film environment, either in California or in a different location, maybe around the world. Mm-hmm. Who knows? But hopefully these skills that I've gained from Naval Prep do help me eventually for my future opportunities within anywhere in the world.
0: Okay. All right. And you publicly thanked your friend Bobby Charlie for encouraging you through school. Can you tell us about Bobby and some of the people who helped you along the way in your studies?
2: So when I was a freshman at Navo Prep, Bobby was my first residential advisor, or my RA, for Navo Prep, since I do stay in the dormitories for all of my years at Navo Prep, since it was about like a 3-hour drive away from home. So Bobby definitely set the cornerstone for how the system of prep worked, where I could fit in, and how I could develop myself as a person and like a student leader. I really, really thank him for giving me the opportunity to be able to share my own story and to basically be a talkative person, since I was more introverted as a freshman. And he definitely was a person that I could open up like any conversation with. And he definitely developed my extroverted self. And now I really thank him for basically setting me up for success at Nava Preparatory School. And as well as my friends, staying at the dormitory, I did develop a lot of homesickness as a first year. But until I got close with my roommates and their friends and my own classmates, a whole, I guess, flow state would have occurred with my gaining insight, being able to be like, okay, I can talk with them when I'm emotionally distressed from work or from family matters. And it really set up a foundation where I could be this more open and insightful person. And also the staff at Nava Prep, I really want to thank, just because like I got to a basis where we're always communicating. I'll always use their resources in order to help me either in academics or in personal matters. And I'm just really thankful for the opportunities I've gained here at Nava Prep and just the many resources that it offered up as well.
0: All right. And I understand you're finishing up finals today. What are your plans for after finals and then before you set off to California?
2: Since I don't leave for California until about late August, this whole summer is basically just surrounded by spending as much time as I can with my family, especially right after graduation, since that's when literally everybody I know will be at graduation for either my reception or for other people's receptions. And it's just, it's a surreal moment where I'm anticipating so much, because in a week's time, I'll be able to be surrounded by all the people who I care and who I cherish and who I helped me within my journey. But also just the summer is just my one opportunity to also develop myself and make sure I'm ready for this environment, especially since I'm going to be working for my dad, who does work in hospitality. So I will be working with a bunch of other people. I'll be able to communicate. I won't try and be introverted. Also just to gain money as well, just for financial reasons. However, I very am thankful for the scholarship that San Diego did offer, so I don't have to worry too much, but also I don't want to be too, I guess, lenient with the amount of money I want to get over the summer, but also I'm just really developing myself for this future fall semester.
0: Yeah, you want to also have some walking around money. thank you so much for joining our show, Brandon. That is the end of the hour. And I'd like to say thank you to all of the other guests we had on the show today. We heard from Dr. Kaylin Dakota McCall, Jarek Hope Lang, Lauren Lulu Goodfox, and of course, Brandon Nabahi Upshaw. Join us again next week for another lineup of news and conversations about Indigenous issues and topics. Have a safe weekend. I'm Andy Murphy.

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2: Farm gardens ancestrally were cared for by elders and women.
3: Sky Augustine is among a new generation of caregivers connected to their coastal lands. We'll hear how she's leading efforts to reawaken clam garden practices built and maintained by her ancestors for thousands of years. The revitalization of indigenous aquaculture on Unreserved with me, Rosanna Deerchild.
4: I'm Charles Enoch. I'm Ayupik from Tintituliak, Alaska. 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
5: Nyawiskenekagwego. I'm thankful you're well. You're listening to Gino. Gino is a Seneca word for music or song. I'm your host, Brett Mabee. Each week we take a listen to some amazing music from different indigenous artists from all across this great Turtle Island. So whether you're tuning in for the first time today or you're a longtime listener, you're always invited to enjoy the music and the chat. I have the great good fortune of welcoming my friend Ailani to the show today. She's a young Santa Clara Pueblo artist located in northern New Mexico. At just 19 years old, she's released 6 different projects, occasionally guest hosts on radio shows, music videos, a staple at the Native Guitars Tour, and today we're discussing her latest release, Mortified, and kicking things off its Vast Play today on Gyno.

0: It's the indie dream pop stylings of the one and only Ilani, and her Vast Play from her 2022 release Mortified, kicking off our listening on today's edition of Gyno. If you're just now tuning in, I'm excited for today's conversation with this young Santa Clara Pueblo artist. I got to meet her out in Albuquerque last year as a guest host for Native America Calling during the Native Guitars Tour time, you might recall. And I met her, Iwa, Olivia Comacheed, Scotty Clifford as well during that time. That was quite a stacked lineup that we had in the studio that day. And I've been meaning to get Ilani on the line here for a while now. So without further ado, it's with great pleasure that I'd like to welcome you to the show. Nyawe Skeno, Ilani, how are you doing today?
1: I'm doing good.
0: I'm glad to hear. It's, of course, once again, an incredible honor to be able to discuss your art today. And for the sake of the new listener, let's just hop right into some introductions. Please tell us a little bit about yourself.
1: I am a 19-year-old singer, songwriter, producer from Santa Clara Pueblo, New Mexico. And I've been doing this since I was about 13 years old, and I have about 6 releases out now. And yeah.
0: Very cool. What was it that inspired you to pick up the guitar and get going with it?
1: I think my grandma actually always wanted to play guitar. She couldn't actually do it herself, I guess, for whatever reason she believed. So she taught me guitar when I was about like 5. But I couldn't play it, and I couldn't really figure it out. And I didn't really have any like teachers or lessons to go off of, so I never really picked it up. But when I was about 12, I wanted to learn how to play, mostly because I actually want to songwrite. And so I start to learn chords and teach myself through online videos. And that's kind of what started it all.
0: Your grandma sounds like a really influential individual in your life. I mean, she helped you build your studio as well, correct? You live with her, and you sound really close, yeah?
1: Yeah, we're so close. Been close since I was born, and she is the person I look up to most and the person who supports me most, absolutely.
0: So you were mentioning that she probably, or for whatever reason, felt she couldn't play guitar. Did she start flooding you with requests once you learned how to play?
1: Not too many. She did buy me a songbook, and all of it had, I guess you could put oldies, but I was actually homeschooled by her with my brothers. And for a while, when I got decent enough, we'd play Country Roads by John Denver on it pretty often. And we'd sing it all together, our little homeschooling group, and it was pretty fun.
0: Needless to say, you've been playing for about 6 years now. At what age did you put out your first release?
1: The first release I put out was called Endeavors EP, and I released that in early 2020, so I was 16. Yes, 16, sorry. I need to do some math.
0: Well, you know, I'm doing the math here right now, and wow, I didn't realize that all of these releases were put out in such a short amount of time.
1: Yeah, one after another.
0: It's been go, go, go for you, and of course, I think when you and I met out in Albuquerque, that was right around, that was on the heels of the Heartbroken Bones album, right?
1: Yeah, I had released Heartbroken Bones in the summer of 2021, and kind of rode that high for a while. I did have a release in November called the Break My Heart EP of 2021, but most of it was riding the high of Heartbroken Bones, yeah.
0: What about that album do you think really kind of helped to open doors for you?
1: I honestly think about it often, and I don't really know what did it, but it just got so many reshares and reposts. And maybe a lot of it was just coverage from Native Guitars based here in New Mexico, but I don't really know what happened.
0: Well, you sound a little surprised that you've found some success with this. Yeah,
1: definitely. I never did it for success or coverage, and I didn't really know what would happen, to be honest.
0: I like to think that's perhaps what resonates with people. I mean, you're doing it with the right reasons, with the right intention, and you're just expressing yourself. And I think people can feel that kind of visceral nature of your songwriting. Yeah?
1: That's probably a valid reason for why I think I confuse people slightly, possibly.
0: There are a lot of great tunes on that release. One that I want to spend just a couple minutes talking about, in fact, it's going to be the next song that kicks off this block of listening, is Honestly. Now, this track stands apart for a couple of different reasons, but, I mean, you were able to kind of take your art to the next level by bringing in some visual collaborators for that, too.
1: Yeah, I was able to work with Morningstar Angeline from New Mexico to create a music video for it. It's my most popular song, so I felt like it was a good one to use for a music video.
0: You were mentioning that track. You kind of debated whether you were even going to include it on the album. I bet you're pretty happy that you did now, Olya.
1: Yeah, I think I do wonder if Heartbroken Bones wouldn't have taken off if I didn't include it on the album. But I'm so close not to putting it on there. It's the first song I recorded for the album in 2020, the end of 2020, and I actually did it as a school project, so I wasn't going to use it for anything. And it was my least favorite song on the album, even after I released it.
0: It's kind of funny how that works out, isn't it? I mean, you hear that quite a bit from artists that, you know, it might have just been a throwaway tune, but that's the one that is going to strike a chord, no pun intended.
1: Right, yeah. And you never really know, like, my favorite songs ended up being the least played songs. And I think everyone's tastes are just really different. And I've released almost every song I've recorded and made just because I really don't know what's going to do it and what's going to not at this point.
0: Well, Ilani, I'm excited to come back and talk specifically about your latest release, the 2022 Mortified. Again, real quick. For listeners just now tuning in, I'm joined on the line with Santa Clara Pueblo artist Ilani, and we're discussing her musical background at this point, but we have a lot more to talk about. So without further ado, we're going to get back into our listening. As my guests often do here on Guy Note, Ilani was kind enough to provide me with a couple of recommendations, and one of which we know mutually, Iwa, and we're going to be featuring their Tangerine Lamborghini before our time is up. I also have a new artist to me anyway, and that's by Navajo artist Bijo's Room. So we'll come back, talk a little bit about that band and a whole lot more in just a few. At this time, you are cordially invited to turn it up and sing along with Honestly from Ilani's Heartbroken Bones, released in 2021. Asarananda Jates, you ought to sing along. You're listening to Guy Note.

always wanted to go get away from my people there and all that, and go someplace where somebody will make me feel different, be happier. That's why I'm glad I came out to Los Angeles.

0: Addiction is right next to me when I cruise. Got a problem with eating that I pay no mind. 2 cents is nuisance when you're on your grind. Beeswax distracts all the self-hate I find. Pity just a little, cause I fiddle with decline. Historical drama be hysterical on them and want really to solve them. But love all these problems, though, keeping me company. Cause on my ties, I'm close no more.
1: This is Alexa Dawson, phoning in from traditional Osage and Kansa territory, and you're listening to Gyno with Brett Mabee.

0: That's I Don't Need You by Joe's Room today here on Gyno. Of course, one of two recommendations that today's featured guest, Ilani, was kind enough to provide me with. Welcome back to the conversation. If you're just now tuning in, we got a little bit of an idea of Ilani's musical upbringing, her close relationship with her grandmother, and all of the musical foundations that bring us to this point right now. But before talking specifically in depth about Mortified, I do want to take just a quick minute to talk about By Joe's Room. What made you include this in today's recommendation playlist?
1: I did a collaboration last year. That's what it was, last year, on one of his songs. But I didn't know about him until we somehow became mutuals on Instagram. And he would post videos of him producing stuff and releases. And I listened to a few of his tracks one day, and I really enjoyed it. It's a lot of instrumental stuff, and it's really easy listening and good, like, background studying music. And it's just nice to listen to. And he asked me to be on one of his songs, and the song is Cliff's featuring me. And I really enjoyed the freedom he gave me on it. And he's just a really respectable young guy from Arizona. And yeah, I really enjoyed working with him, and I listen to his music all the time.
0: You guys have any more plans to collaborate in the future?
1: I hope so. I would love to be either featuring him or be featured on his track again. I feel like our music styles complement each other well, the sort of indie DIY pop.
0: Well, I'll be keeping my fingers crossed for that future collaboration as well, and I certainly hope it comes to fruition. Ilani, I want to switch gears just a little bit right now and talk specifically about Mortified. It's my understanding that you really went back and forth with the production of this album. I mean, if I'm reading things correctly, I mean, you probably have a lot more songs that you had written than actually made the final cut, yeah?
1: Yeah, I'd actually say it's the only release of mine that had a lot of songs written and scrapped.
0: And you went back and forth, renamed it like four times. Why the indecisiveness with this?
1: I think, in all honesty, it was a release that I was most insecure about from the get-go. I think after writing the Heartbroken Bones album and the success off of that album, it made me really nervous to release again because I felt like a standard was made, and I felt like I also had an audience that expected a certain sort of vibe now because of Heartbroken Bones. And I think I felt mortified. And I had created so many judgments about what other people wanted to hear. So I think a lot of it is a struggle between being decisive of wanting to make an album that's only for me and songs that are for me, because originally it was only a coping mechanism for me. Then it turned into something else. And I think it was really hard to balance both of those worlds because it no longer became a coping mechanism. It became something, it became an identity for me.
0: No, I can understand that. Well, with that being said, though, I certainly don't feel like anything feels forced on it, if you know what I mean. It still feels naturally you, though, you know?
1: Yeah, and I think that's why so many songs were scrapped, because I could tell if it wasn't me or if it was. And it took me probably the longest. It was the longest it took for me to do a release because I spent so long making sure it was what I wanted it to be and making sure it felt like me instead of something I felt forced to make.
0: When we're talking about themes on the album, though, what sets this collection of songs apart from your previous releases?
1: I think this is the release that has the most self-reflection of my own, instead of a lot of what I've done is heartbreak songs or songs of being in love. And it still has that. It just, this time I'm talking about heavier things of my own personal identity, and a lot of it's self-featured. And I think before then I was too scared to even admit that publicly. And in this release, I was able to really talk about my self-hatred more, and that be a bigger theme than being in love or breaking up with somebody.
0: So yeah, definitely more introspection on this. Do you feel like that it's helped you with some of your self-deprecation? Has it been a release of that too?
1: Yeah, I think it definitely was helpful for me to admit that I hate myself as much as I do and say it. because I think in that process, it made me hate myself a little less. Yeah. And that's never a bad thing.
0: No, and I think, again, that's going to be something that your fans are going to feel good about as well, because we can all identify with that. And you're at this age where you are asking a lot of questions and trying to find your place in the world right now. So, you know, I think it is a necessary release, no pun intended, for you at this particular time, you know?
1: Yeah.
0: Ilani, what are some of the other standouts for you on this album? What do you particularly like about it?
1: I think there's a newer sense of maturity, and every album I've released has more of it, and Mortified has something that feels more mature to me than any other project I've done. And I think I can appreciate actually being able to see it stronger. And even in my love songs and my breakup songs, it's a more mature viewpoint than like a 16-year-old would write. And a lot of what people have listened to me before was 16-year-old love songs and 16-year-old heartbreak songs. And I think the maturity has been really cool to listen to, even for me, and to see. And also, it's been cool because I notice other people point it out and say it to me. And I think that's something I really appreciate about it. And I think even talking about self-hatred and stuff, not something teenagers talk about a lot. They're insecure, but they don't say it. And I think it was important for me to bring that out. And that feels more mature to me than something 16-year-old me would write.
0: Yeah, no, I can respect that. We have a little bit more time to chat today, but before we do get into our next block of listening, I do want to just talk about the production on this, specifically because I think it's important to point a few things out here. Let's talk about your team. Who is your production team?
1: It's just me.
0: Just
1: I record everything. I master it myself, and I'm the only one who does all the instruments and everything on every single one of my releases.
0: That's incredible. And I, once again, I wanted to point that out for listeners in case they weren't aware, because you're wearing a lot of different hats on this, but I think it also really highlights your exceptional talent as well, because let's face it, as you're well aware now, I mean, there's a lot more to making an album than people typically give any kind of credit for, right?
1: Mm-hmm. Yeah. I mean, down to album artwork, it's like everything, and getting it distributed to streaming platforms, there's so many layers to it. It doesn't just appear one day. It's like many months or even years for some people to put that all together. And I think I've actually made it super simple for myself with making it just me, because I get to make all the decisions. I don't have to argue or work with anybody. I get the final say. And also, I have to take a lot of responsibility as an artist because I don't have anyone to blame.
0: Mm-hmm.
1: If something is sucks or if something is difficult or hard, it's like I am my own boss. And with that, there's pros and cons, but I wouldn't want to have it any other way. I would never really want

Guinea. Now, I always encourage Gynote listeners to go and check out the archive, but I do encourage you right now to go and do that because Iwa was a guest of mine last year in 2022, and they actually recommended Ilani. So this is kind of a cool flip-flop that we're seeing right here. We're also going to be hearing one from Neon Natives, but kicking things off right now from Ilani's Mortified, you're invited to turn it up and sing along with I'm Not Alone today on Gynote.

You're listening to Gyno. I have a couple more tracks coming your way before wrapping up my discussion with today's featured guest, Ilani, including this one from the Tewa. It's I Want You Now, today on Gyno.

0: Come with us, Stick. This is Iwa, coming from District 7 of Gila River Indian Community, and you're tuning into Native Voice One.
1: I might have a God complex, but this theology is robust. Baby girl, foreclosed the deal like Sears Roebuck. Allergic to legumes, she lose her breath because I go nuts. Got behind the wheel because we broke up, hurts donut.

0: was Tangerine Lamborghini as we wind down that block of listening today on Guy Note. If you're just now tuning in, you've missed an insightful conversation with a young up-and-coming artist. It's been a joy to have Ilani on the line today. And as always, you're invited to go check out the full archive at gynomusic.fm for this and all past episodes. And you're also welcome to check out local listings and nv1.org. Ilani, as we were starting to discuss before we got back into our listening, you have a very specific goal in mind for 2023. And I want to add, this is a goal I've never, ever heard before in all of my interviews. So take it away. What do you have planned for 2023?
1: My goal is to not release any large projects this year.
0: And why is that?
1: Well, as we spoke about earlier, I've had one release after another, really close in proximity, like months, not even a year. And I think at my age, I'm only 19, and I started releasing when I was 16 and recording when I was 15. I think there's definitely been a lot of, and I also talking about Mortified, the pressure that I felt in recording was more than I ever had felt before, because I was so terrified of things I wasn't terrified initially, like what other people think of me and stuff like that. And I think I burnt myself out with music, and I never even got the chance to sit on the work I've already done, because, I mean, if you think about it, I've done the album for an artist in a short amount of time that they would normally do in years. And I think I want to focus on really sitting with what I've already done and focusing on removing those judgments that I've created around performance and my art, because I need that time to get back into what I originally did it for, which was for myself.
0: You know, I really love and respect your honesty. And I'll say this probably every time we talk. I think these are talking points that people need to have normalized as well. You know, I mean, we talked about kind of self-loathing, and I appreciate that too, because as you were mentioning, you know, not everybody is willing to, you know, own up to that. And here you are being right up front with it. And I think that's really important. You know, and you are absolutely correct. You've done an incredible amount of music in such a short amount of time. You really make me feel lazy. Can I just say that? But, you know, I really hope that 2023 is good to you and that you enjoy your youth right now, too. I mean, there is more to life than just, you know, putting out albums and stuff, yeah?
1: Yeah, absolutely. It's like, I actually have jobs I like to do outside of this. I work for an art gallery, and I also like to just play music just because I want to play it in that moment, not because I want to have to record it. And I like to go enjoy my free time and spend time with my family. And a lot of it has spent just making another album. And it's not even to blame for any reason. It's like, I just had to. I had to get all those feelings out and stuff. But now I did, and I can really sit on what I've done, and it doesn't mean I'm going to not make music anymore. It just means I want to sit on what I've done in such a short amount of time.
0: Yeah, I respect that 100%. It's been an honor to have you on the show. Our time is fastly running out. I guess I just have one more question for you. Where can people find more of you at?
1: I have a website. It's called ilanimusic.com, and that's A-I-L-A-N-I. M-U-S-I-C, IlaniMusic.com. And I'm also on Instagram under the same handle, IlaniMusic, again, A-I-L-A-N-I Music. And you can find me on all streaming platforms under Ilani, A-I-L-A-N-I. I'm the only one. It's helpful. But yeah, that's all where you can find me.
0: Thank you so much for taking a little bit of time to chat with me about your lovely music. And I really sincerely hope that 2023 brings you nothing but the best of whatever it has to offer. And I certainly hope you'll join me on Guy Note when you're ready with the next release.
1: Thank you. Thank you for having me.

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2: It's been a tumultuous year for Native American-led schools and colleges, but despite turmoil, a high number of Native graduates persevered and are looking ahead to the next chapter of their lives. We'll hear about Native student achievement as the academic year winds down.

0: 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In today's headlines, across Canada, communities marked Red Dress Day this week honoring missing and murdered Indigenous women and girls. And federal officials visited Anchorage this week to address Alaska's growing MMIP crisis. 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

0: Oka, the title track from their Juno Award-winning album On the Move. That was the big, beautiful powwow sounds of Anishinaabe drum group Makwa Zebins, also known as Bear Creek. They've been singing together for almost 3 decades, and this year they were named the Traditional Indigenous Artist or Group of the Year at the 2026 Juno Awards. Here's a bit of what they had to say when they got up on stage.
1: Long time ago, we were all little boys, little girls that were looking up to heroes, different singers that we admired them for what they did. So here, we've been together since 1998. This is the first time that we've got something like this, so we want to send this award to all of the Indigenous kids, young people. If you believe in our ways, this is what can happen. So, chimigwich.
0: I'm Jared Martineau. This is Reclaimed. And in keeping with that spirit of believing in our ways and sharing music to honor and inspire Indigenous kids across the country, continent, and the world, today I've got powwow, hand drum, and medicine songs to carry with you on your travels. And from Bear Creek's Ontario home in Batchewana First Nation, let's head west to catch a blast from the world-class Northern Singing Champions Cree Confederation. Recorded live at the 4th Annual Stalo Powwow in Langley, British Columbia. Here they are with Wigasqua, meaning sweetgrass, on Reclaimed.

Ajin Janchu, Nyoka Kani Marcelacha, Argentina Manta. Cancuna, Udarich Kankichik, Reclaim, CBC's Radio P. Tinkuna Kama.

Oh, from their album Warriors in the Mist. How's that for a title? You heard The Tribe with part four of an intertribal. Wayne Silas Jr. founded The Tribe in Lawrence, Kansas, but you can catch them singing down the powwow trail all over Turtle Island. And the song you heard was recorded live at the Cashada Powwow, held every June right before the summer solstice on the edge of the Cajun Prairie in Kinder, Louisiana. I'm Jared Martineau. This is Reclaimed on CBC Music and Radio. Today we're celebrating powwow, hand drum, and medicine songs. As soon as you hear the fire crackle, gourd rattle, and water drums of a Native American church song, you know you're in for a journey. And this one comes to you from two of my favorite Diné singers, Louis Gani and Branson Gorman. It's hypnotic and meditative, and the longer you listen, the more you can get lost in the sound and find your way deeper into the prayer. This is Wisdom Through Fire on Reclaimed.

From their album, Rhythms Within a Turquoise Dream, that spirit-expanding trip into prayer in the musical world of the Native American church was from Dine singers Louis Gani and Branson Gorman with Wisdom Through Fire. I'm Jared Martineau, this is Reclaimed, and you can find us right across Turtle Island on SiriusXM and Native Voice One and around the world on the CBC Listen app. Next, I want to play you something from Oglala Lakota singer Tiana Spotted Thunder, also known by her Lakota name, Tashiagmuka Hoashtewi, or Good Voice Meadowlark Woman. She's from the Pine Ridge Rez in South Dakota, but you can find her out on the powwow trail, singing with big drum groups like Midnight Express. I'm going to play you a song from her solo album, Meadowlark, and Tiana's joined on it by Lakota and Dine singer and jingle dress dancer, Uriah Littlehoop. Here they are with Dancer's Prayer on Reclaimed.

How can you not love that singing? From Saddle Lake, Alberta, that was singer Fawn Wood with Every Once in a While. That one's from her album Isquewak, Songs of Indigenous Womanhood. And Fawn says it mirrors the world as seen through the eyes of a Cree and Salish woman. I'm Jared Martineau. This is Reclaimed on CBC Music and Radio. And today we're spending time in the world of powwow and hand drum songs. The Manadil Mukwa Singers are a family drum group from the Mississaugas of the Credit First Nation, but with a difference. Unlike many other powwow groups, Manadil Mukwa are all women. And when they took the stage to open the 2026 Juno Awards Gala in Hamilton, you could feel a powerful wave of energy move right through the room. Live from the Junos, here they are with Me and You.

0: Ani bojoga kinawea, Beendigay Junos, Manitou Mukwa, Indigenous Kazame. Hello everyone, we are the Manitou Mukwa Singers and tonight we bring you greetings and welcome.
1: I don't know. 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
0: Kikinawea Majtada, let's all start off tonight in unity and good medicine. We share to all

Heyo, a beautiful song from Nekio singer Joel Wood, joined by his wife Tanya Jo Hall. That was Sisiguan Isquel, or Rattle Woman. You might know Joel and Tanya as dancers on the Powwow Trail, and Joel also sings with the legendary drum group Northern Cree. But you heard a song from his solo album, Nikan. And I love hearing music in our languages. What better way to learn and to practice than through song? This is Reclaimed on CBC Music and Radio. I'm Jared Martineau. Harvey Drever is one of the most well-known powwow singers in Indian country, and you might even know him from the drum group Whitefish Juniors. But he's equally revered for composing hand drum songs. And while some of them are love songs for the brokenhearted or prayer songs for introspection, this one will have you singing along in the drive-thru lineup, waiting for your chance to roll up the rim to win. Here's Harvey Drever on Reclaimed.

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1: Ani Bujun, Denaway Magana Duk, Leonard Sumner, the indigenous cows, Kagishka Kamagak, and Dunji, and Anishinaabe, and Dago. My name is Leonard Sumner. I'm an Anishinaabe from the Little Saskatchewan First Nation located in Treaty 2. And you're listening to Reclaim.

Beautiful. A moving, rhythmic voyage into inner worlds of prayer, meditation, and faith. That was Kevin Yazzie with Good Relations. It's from his album Love. And what I love about his singing in this style of Native American church songs are the harmonies. Kevin's a master of layering his voice into a cascading solo chorus. And he says that he sings for everyone in need of comfort, healing, and spiritual uplifting. I'm Jared Martineau. This is Reclaimed, and I hope that your spirit has been uplifted by the music today. 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You can find us across Turtle Island on Sirius XM and Native Voice One. And you can drop me a line to say hi anytime. Reclaimed at cbc.ca. Our show is produced by Travis Pereira, Spiros Georgiou, Lauren Hancock, Judith Lynch, and me. Join me again next week for more songs and sounds from across the Indigenous world. I'll see you then. Hi, Miigwech, and Masi Cho for listening.

0: 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This is Randy Taylor, Cherokee Cowboy, with today's segment of Word with a Champ for Native Voice One.
1: This is Word with a Champ. 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
0: Today, Word with a Champ is visiting with an interesting athlete from Ordway, Colorado, by the name of Traven Sharon. Hello, Traven. Welcome to the show.
3: How's it going?
0: Man, it's a good day. Tell us about your day and what you're doing.
3: Just got done with the Laramie River Rendezvous and ended up winning the Calf Open and bucked off in the short round to win the bronc ride.
0: Oh, man, tie-down roper, saddle bronc rider. That's all-around material.
3: Yes, sir. Yep, we got her done and got her done in the region, so it was pretty fun.
0: How did you do in the region?
3: Won the all-around in the region, was second in the bronc ride, and second in the Calf Open.
0: Well, congratulations. You're a very busy man, and is this your senior year?
3: No, sir, this is my freshman year.
0: And I understand you participate in another sport.
3: Yes, sir. Mark Branch was kind enough to let me jump on the wrestling team, and we bashed out with them this fall, and we're going to be back in there this week, and it'll humble a guy after winning some rodeo.
0: Well, I'm going to have to take a look at Ordway, Colorado, and see where that is on the map, because it sounds like you're putting it there. Jumping into a Division I college on a wrestling team at the University of Wyoming, which is a very strong program, and being the all-around champion of the Central Rocky Mountain region in the National Intercollegiate Rodeo Association, you must have very good time management to keep the A's and B's that you're keeping in school. Tell us about that.
3: Yes, sir. It's something you can dang sure be an athlete and do school. You'd have to leave the partying out, though, and be all about business.
0: Well, I suppose so. And about that business, is that the two events that you participate in rodeo? Do you do more?
3: I do the team roping as well. Didn't quite have a stellar season in there, but we're excited and we'll be ready to take on this fall.
0: Well, as a freshman, you've jumped in here and taken names.
3: Yes, sir. It's pretty fun, for sure.
0: How's things going on the mat?
3: Broke my foot at fall rodeo this year. Didn't get to compete as much as I would like. Had a good season practicing, dang sure jumped some levels, and we're looking forward to this fall.
0: Were you state champion in Colorado?
3: Yes, sir. I was a four-timer in Colorado.
0: That is amazing. And Colorado has had a strong wrestling reputation for years. I mean, I'm from Oklahoma, and I'm like you. I sought you out for this interview because I attended the University of Wyoming on a rodeo and wrestling scholarship a few moons ago. But wrestling has a strong program, and a lot of good talent comes out of there. Tell me about the difference between stepping on the mat in high school and collegiate.
3: In high school, you get

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0: Time to get our party ride started. Jump on. We're heading over to Colorado. Music now from our guest, Chantal Ducart. This is Molly Mine.

Chantel Ducart. Brand new. Hot off the press. That's Molly Mine off her new album, Chantel and the Dukes of Art. She'll be in our spotlight in 30 minutes. All right, let's head over to Las Vegas. Here's Sean Denae, All the Time.

0: dance music from Alikia. Yeah. I'm Larry Kay, and we are Indigenous in Music. Here's Defy.
1: Always give me so. 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

Anytime she drips and shifts, the echoes hit with a quick delay. 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We listen, play the waves of ocean. 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

Eclectic by Defi and Eric Lowe. All right, over to South Dakota. Here's Richie DeSursa, Shooting Star.

crazy, so I'm praying someone will take a chance on me and let me prove myself with an opportunity and show you exactly everything I can be. But until then, I sit back.

I was looking for a job, trying to get back on my feet, but they wouldn't hire me without my state ID, so I had to make an appointment at the DMV and pay $30 for a new state ID. And even after I start working, I still have to wait 2 weeks for my first paycheck so I can buy something to eat. And then I have to make sure to put shoes on my feet so that way I'm not walking barefoot in the street. And if you can't relate to me, I don't want to be your friend, because no matter what, you'll never understand the way I am, because you're spoon-fed. And I'm a real man struggling. I have real life problems and you can't relate to none of it. You can't relate to me. I don't want to be your friend, because no matter what, you'll never understand the way I am.

That's music from It's Little Lee from Minneapolis, Minnesota, with Keith Sakola. Here's something brand new from Julian Taylor off his new album, Don't Let Him Get Inside Your Head, with Jim James.

That's music from the North Sound. Wash Me Away. They were in our spotlight a few weeks ago. You have to check them out. Visit us at indigenousandmusic.com. You can hear all of our past shows there. They're all archived for you. Jump into our circle. We're going to take a short break. And when we return, our guest, Chantal Ducart, will be in our spotlight. We'll be right back. We are the music makers, bringing the medicine that you need and makes you feel good. It all starts at indigenousandmusic.com.

0: Say Magazine Studios in Bradenton, Florida. Welcome to our Indigenous in Music Spotlight Interview. I'm Larry Kay. Today, from Colorado, by way of Alaska, we welcome back Chantal Ducart. She's an Indigenous artist, blending jazz, hip-hop, and experimental sound into something all her own. 3 years ago, she joined us with her album, Lady and the Champ. And today, she's back with the premiere, and we get to help her launch it with a new album, Chantal and the Dukes of Art. Ladies and gentlemen, let's welcome back Chantal Ducart to our Indigenous in Music Spotlight. Hi, Chantal.
1: Hey, how's it going, Larry?
0: I'm good. How's the weather over there in Denver?
1: It's moody. It's moody.
0: Yeah. Is it warm? Warming up?
1: It's been a off and on spring, but it was really cold yesterday, and it was cold today, too. It actually hailed. I went on a hike yesterday.
0: Wow. How cool.
1: We got full little ice balls coming down from the sky.
0: So. Nice. Interesting. I'm from Minneapolis, Minnesota, so that's kind of weather we experienced up there. Down here in Florida, it's all heat.
1: Oh, yeah.
0: Yep. Have to come visit sometime.
1: I lived in Miami for 10 years, and I actually love Florida a lot.
0: Wow. Well, I'm glad to have you back on the show. You got new music. Why don't we start with an introduction? We have a lot of new listeners, so go ahead and hit the stage.
1: What's up, y'all? My name is Chantal Ducart. I'm based here in Denver. I'm originally from Alaska, and my roots are in the Tsimshian and Sukpiak tribes. And I am very excited to release my new album, Chantal and the Dukes of Art. It's bluesy, jazzy. I've got a reggae tune, a gospel tune, so a New Orleans beat. It's got a very wide expanse of different kinds of grooves, so I think there's really something for everyone.
0: Nice.
1: And yeah, it's a great album. I'm pretty proud of it.
0: Well, let's jump right into the album. Let's talk about what you're singing about.
1: So I think one of the most powerful stories on the album is a song called Future's Our Friend. It's a song of hope in times when things feel dark and finding the inner strength to change yourself when things look really bleak, which I think can speak to a lot of people now with what's going on in the country. And The song is about finding the strength inside of you to change yourself to help change society. So sure. Future's Our Friend is a song I actually wrote in a dream. So I woke up, and in the dream I was walking down a river with two children, and we were singing the song, and I woke up and wrote it down as fast as I could.
0: Wow. Now, you've had another album in between Lady and the Champ. What's changed the most in you as an artist between these three projects?
1: Oh, you know, I think I'm constantly changing and adapting. I feel like Chantron Universe, my last album, is more EDM and hip hop. And this album that's coming out has a full band in it. It has organ, upright bass, drums, even a bass clarinet on one song. And it's just kind of really focused about the songwriting more than there's no tricks happening on production. It's just really strong songwriting, and that's probably why I'm the most proud of it. And it was also fun to have the whole band in the studio once, and we, you know, we like grilled out, I marinated some chicken, and we like played football on the break. So it was a really good vibe when we recorded the album, and I think that comes through on the tracks.
0: Nice. Now, Chantal and the Dukes of Art is a powerful name. Tell us what you can about that.
1: Chantal and the Dukes of Art is a title I actually came up with for my band when I was in college at the University of Miami, Florida. Actually, it's kind of funny. My marketing teacher, he told me he didn't like the name and it was a bad name, and I kept it anyways. And I've been operating with that as the name of my trio for a long time. So I chose that name for this album because this is the first album I did kind of in the old school way of recording where everybody got in the room at the same time.
0: Nice.
1: And we did it together. So I feel like it has a very together, cohesive vibe of the band is there. And that's what my live band sounds like. So I wanted the title to reflect the recording approach, which was everybody in the room and we're all having a good time. So.
0: All on stage at the same time. That's cool.
1: Yeah.
0: Most people nowadays, you know, they're transferring files over the internet. So it's good to have you all in one room. Yeah.
1: Yeah. It's got a very organic feel to it. And I really I'm really excited to share it this Friday.
0: Sure, sure. And I'm happy to be a part of it, the album release. So this is going to be out brand new. So everybody listening to us, you're hearing it hot off the press. Yeah. Ah. Now, who did you listen to growing up? What kind of music inspired you?
1: So I actually started as a classical pianist, and I was very inspired by the Impressionist pianists, so Ravel and Debussy.
0: Okay.
1: And then I had a very strong fascination with folk classical music.
0: Okay.
1: For example, Béla Bartók. And actually, I'm working on new music that is sounds very, very classical and kind of mystical. And so I'm actually getting back to my roots for my next album.
0: Right on.
1: Some classical folk sounding music. So I'm pretty excited for that. I'm kind of, you know, me, Larry, I'm kind of all over the place. I like techno. I like classical. I like
0: hear
1: folk.
0: It. Now you got like, reggae.
1: Yeah, I got a reggae track on Chantal and the Dukes of Art. So
0: nice, I love it. I'm gonna have to play that for sure. You know it.
1: Heck yeah. I was gonna say the reggae song's funny too, because it's that song is about having empathy, and I wrote it for when I was having trouble finding patience for all my messy roommates.
0: Oh, there you go. I'm gonna have to listen to the words.
1: Yeah, it's for all the messy people out there.
0: Yeah, we got it. Chantal, do you have any advice for new and upcoming musicians that are breaking into the scene?
1: I would say put your phone down, stop scrolling, and get writing, because I personally struggle with when I'm bored, I'll pick up my phone and just kind of mindlessly start scrolling. And that, I think about how many more albums I would have out right now if I hadn't spent
0: yes.
1: hours a day or whatever, how much time.
0: Mm-hmm.
1: Scrolling, because I have to actually intentionally put my phone down and get that boredom back so that you feel the urge to create, because that's where inspiration, creativity happens, is actually from boredom. So mm-hmm. if you don't allow your mind to get bored, then you're not going to find the inspiration to create. So put your phone down, get back on your instrument, and, you know, get that spark back.
0: Bam. There you go. You're tuned in to Indigenous in Music with Larry Kay and Chantal Dukart, and her new album is out, Chantal and the Dukes of Art. You can learn all about her on her homepage at chantalmusic.com, and visit us on our homepage at indigenousinmusic.com to hear this interview again. Nice to have you on again and keeping us updated on the new music.
1: Yeah, good. Yeah.
0: Yes, and thank you for showing up tonight. Let me know when you want to come back again.
1: All right.
0: We're going to play you a track off her new album, Fresh Off the Press. Here is Show Me What Love Is.

0: That was music from Chantel Ducart, and that was Show Me What Love Is, off her new album, Chantel and the Dukes of Art, released this week. In case you're just tuning in, Chantel was just here and stopped by in our spotlight.
1: Welcome to Indigenous.

0: Robin Cizik, Reactive. Yeah. Hey, if you ever want to get a hold of me, feel free to email me at larry@indigenousandmusic.com and I'll email you right back and hook us up over on LinkedIn. I'm Larry Knutson, the Ho-Chunk. We'll be right back.
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0: 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And we have a musical Mother's Day special full of some of our favorite music honoring our mothers and celebrating motherhood. 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
4: Let's get ready. Our musical journey continues. Music now from Lisa LaRue. We'll be debuting her new album, Rematrination, next week. She'll be in our spotlight. Here's a new release from that album. Here is Ceremony Beyond the Fence.

That was music from Jam, Andrew Klingon. All right, cinematic. This is Breathe. He'll be in our spotlight in a few weeks.

That's music from the Tribes, Long Black Cadillac. Oh, yeah. I'm Larry Kay. I'm a tribal member of the Ho-Chunk Nation. I get to hang out with you guys every week right here on this fine station. All right, here we go. Shawnee Kish, Ride at Dawn.

Crystal Shawanda, Preaching Blues. Hey, right now, if you ever want to get a hold of me, you can email me, larry@indigenousandmusic.com, and I'll email you back. We can also hook it up over on Facebook, Instagram. Find me, Indigenous and Music, with Larry K. All right, here we go. Curtis

0: That was music from Curtis Clear Sky and the Constellations. We're going to take a short break. We will be right back.
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Let's hook you up now with Levi Platero. Is there love?

Oh, yeah. Nathan Cunningham. Hey, I'd like to invite you over to our homepage, indigenousandmusicandarts.org. Stop on over. Visit our Two Buffalo Virtual Gallery, our Say Magazine Library. Come by and say hello. All right, we're heading up to South Dakota. Marty, Yankton Sioux Nation. Here's Indigenous.

0: That's Graham Jones, Ashes.
1: All right.
0: J.D. Crosstown, The Devil. I'm Larry Kay. We are indigenous in music. We're not messing around.

0: It's the music from the Milan Collective. Milan Collective, all those things. We're going to take a short break and close the show with music from our guest, Chantel Ducart. We will be right back. 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
0: It's time to close the show. I'm going to hook you up with some Ducart reggae. Here's Hot and Cold off her brand new album, Chantel and the Dukes of Art.

0: Well, there you go. Another 2 hours of Indigenous and Music with me, Larry Kay from the Ho-Chunk Nation, bringing it to you every week right here on this fine station. I'd like to thank my guest, Chantel Dukart, for stopping by and letting us help premiere her brand new album, Chantel and the Dukes of Art. New pop, pop jazz. We love it. Next week, Lisa LaRue will be stopping by and will be debuting her brand new album, The Matrination, will be in the spotlight. Thank you for tuning in to Indigenous and Music and supporting us and our musicians. Indigenous and Music has been produced by Larry Kay. Our engineer is Paul Salvatore. Our theme music is composed by Lenny Long. Today's show has been recorded at the Say Magazine Studios in Bradenton, Florida. 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
3: 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That's on the next Native America Calling.
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7: This is Our Living Lands, and I'm Jill Freitas. For Indigenous people, water is life and must be protected. That's the mission of Captain Paiute, the main character of an Indigenous comic book series. KMPR's Jimmy Romo has more on Captain Paiute and other Indigenous comic book characters.
8: When Theo So was a child, he found his father's stash of comic books from the Vietnam War in an old shed. He was fascinated, but even in his youth, there was something he couldn't overlook. As an enrolled member of the Las Vegas Paiute tribe, he didn't see himself positively represented in those pages.
9: If they're in a book, if they're in a comic, they were sidekicks, or they were, you know, in the background, or they were the wild savages, the Wild West.
8: Before the modern era of comic books, which started in the 80s, many Indigenous characters were stereotypical representations. It wasn't until a friend handed him a new comic book with Indigenous characters on the cover, Tribal Force, that he finally saw himself reflected in the drawings.
9: That book right there relit the fire of me doing what I wanted to do, because I didn't see any Native Americans that had their own titles.
8: It was then that Theo started developing elements of the character that would become Captain Paiute. Sitting in an art class at Rancho High School, So would draw superheroes with his classmates.
9: The very first version was very Batman influenced. He had a big cape, big cowl on his head, and big old feather coming out of the back of his head, and he carried a tomahawk. Very stereotypical.

0: part of 15 years. However, during that time, comic book publishers began to place greater emphasis on diversity and inclusion in their comics. Marvel Comics in particular pushed for not just diverse characters, but also diverse people behind the scenes. That includes other Native American characters like Daredevil's Echo. She's deaf and has Choctaw roots.
1: It's important for kids to see themselves represented in comic books. It's also important for kids to see the other represented in comic books.
0: That's Ben Morris, a lecturer of journalism and media studies at the University of Nevada, Las Vegas. Before that, he worked at Marvel for about a decade. Morris also grew up reading comic books, and in many ways, they were his first encounters with minority communities while growing up in his predominantly white suburban neighborhood.
1: I think for a long time, you had primarily white male storytellers. And it's those people trying to encapsulate a story that's not fully theirs. There's nothing wrong with that, but I think you really need that first-person perspective.
0: And telling stories from an indigenous perspective is exactly what convinced So to pull Captain Paiute off the shelf in 2010.
2: I wanted something for our kids, our youth, the native youth to look up to. You know, there's a superhero who looks like me, lives on the reservation like I do, and actually knows what goes on here.
0: Captain Paiute grew up on Indian country, on a fictional reservation called the Las Vegas Valley Paiute Reservation, and works as a hydrologist at his tribe and visits other reservations. He also has the power to harness Paw, Mother's power to fight villains such as Bad Medicine, a witch doctor that comes from a fenced-off grave at a tribal cemetery. So far, So has published several issues of his Captain Paiute comic book and distributed them throughout the Las Vegas Valley and at comic book conventions. And when he hands them out, he gets to see indigenous children get excited.
2: Kids who are like, oh, wow, this is cool looking. This is awesome. And it's, for me, that's the ultimate kudos right there. That's the ultimate pat on the back as the kids.
0: For So, he hopes the ultimate takeaway is that Native Americans need to be their own storytellers, not Hollywood. Jimmy Romo, KNPR News.
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0: You will go to a place where the grass grows on the water, and that's where you'll build your home.
1: Timothy Smoke has heard this prophecy their whole life, the one about how the Anishinaabe came to build their homes around Manoamin.
0: One of the oldest stories that we've ever heard from Manoamin is how it was gifted to the Anishinaabe. Our people were starving. It was almost at the time of like a deep freeze. And through that, people call it revelation or prophecy. But there was a helper, we call him a trickster.
1: That trickster shared the secrets of Manoamin, or wild rice. They gave directions on where to find it and how to prepare this source of nourishment. The long, slender, dark brown grain that grows on the water was a lifeline for the people.
0: And that story is so old that many nations have heard that story and shared that story. Even ones in like Minnesota or even in the States, they share the same story of that connection of like how Manoamin was a gift to us through creation, right? And like for us to survive, we had to travel. We had to go to find this place. And then if you look at the Alderville First Nation flag, you'll see like on that canoe, yes, there is the turtle's back. Then you'll see two rice harvesters sitting there harvesting wild rice. Like how pivotal that is to our community, right? We know it's not just like contemporary, it is generational.
1: As a wild rice harvester, Timothy holds a rare responsibility. Harvesters are few and far between. Timothy knows that it's important to pick it up and pass it on, because their elders taught them that as long as one person knows, then we will all know.
0: It is our ancestors. It is the oldest thing before us.
1: Sego, Tansi, Buju, hello. This is Unreserved. I'm Phelan Johnson, in for Rosanna Deerchild. Timothy Smoke knew that they wanted to become a wild rice harvester after they

0: were drawn by its rich, earthy aroma.
1: Those who know the smell of roasted wild rice, it is like medicine to you.
0: Now they harvest and teach about this staple food in Alderville First Nation, a practice maintained for generations.
1: If you ever sit in a canoe with wild rice, you're sitting in a place where your ancestors sat.
0: Plus, ever heard of a clam garden? Western science only started talking about them in the 1990s, but coastal Indigenous people have cared for these biodiverse wonders for millennia.
2: One of the clam gardens that I've worked on is over 4,000 years old, and they've been maintained by our ancestors almost continuously.
0: Skye Augustine is leading a clam garden restoration along the West Coast. And Saya Masu is growing a kelp forest for his nation.
3: We are growing kelp to transplant into the wild.
0: This water wilderness is the perfect home for herring and their eggs, or roe.
3: Oh, roe on kelp is so yummy. I know all of our members are asking and wishing for us to deliver some roe on kelp to them, and that's what I hope for in the coming years.
0: Today, Indigenous communities that are revitalizing traditional aquaculture rooted in ancestral knowledge to cultivate new life on the waters. In Anishinaabe Mohan, wild rice is called Manomin, which means the good berry. Timothy Smoke gathers it each season near Alderville First Nation, the same way their ancestors did for generations. For Timothy, this isn't a pastime, it's a birthright. It's how they feed their family, reconnect with the land, and live out teachings passed down by elders. Each push of the canoe through the slow-moving water, and each grain collected is part of a larger relationship, one rooted in care, reciprocity, and survival. Here's Timothy's conversation with Rosanna Deerchild.
4: So when did you start harvesting Manomin?
1: Actively, independently myself, as an adult, last 12 years. So when I became a father, it's like, okay, start actively doing this myself. But to say where I originally started, I mean, as a child, right? I mean, growing up in Alderville, my aunts and my uncles and my extended family, they were always harvesting wild rice, right? So it was something I was always exposed to, even as I went through my adolescence, even into my teens, and as I am an adult now, right? So
4: really, there's no start or finish, right?
1: Right. Yeah, exactly.
4: And why did you want to, you know, get involved in harvesting wild rice or Manomin?
1: Well, in our area, it's a really sought out, rare responsibility. You hear people, they say they're hunters, they're fishermen, they're anglers, but then there's wild rice harvesters, and they're far and few between, and there's not enough people doing it, for one. So as I got older and into my mid-20s, you start to see, like, the older ones are getting older, to be honest, right? They're getting kind of not retiring, but they're not as agile as they'd like to be. They need the help, right? So as I started picking it up, started realizing that half the work is me going out and pulling my uncles through the rice, right? So from there, yes, it's a responsibility, but also it's like to realize that we have a food source that's so close to us, but so true to us as well, right? I remember going out specifically, I think in 2016, and I remember one older lady saying, like, well, as long as Tim knows where it is, then we're okay. I was like, that's a lot of responsibility, but also knowing that, like, if as long as one person knows, then we'll know.
4: Mm-hmm. Yeah, absolutely. Now, I understand that wild rice is quite a long process, you know, in terms of preparing it. Can you describe a little bit of the process of harvesting and then preparing the wild rice?
1: You have two different processes right there, right? That harvesting process, as much as you can say, go out in your canoe and start gathering, that monitoring process really starts like end of June, even as early as May, because we're having to check those waterways to see if how high the water is, if there's any impacts in those waterbeds. And then through that change of season, say towards early summer, we start to see that grass grow in the water. And that's how we know it's almost like a green mat across the waters. And that's how we know the rice is actually relatively healthy. Through that, then we monitor till, let's say, mid-August to end of August. We start to see it stand up. We actually start to see it flowering. So a lot of people think that wild rice just naturally stands tall, but it goes through this progression, right? Through that progression, it starts to ripen. And then we start to see these green, maybe dark, almost black kernel, rice kernel. And you'll see the purple flowers that come with it as well. And then through that, that's when we harvest. So we bring our canoe through, offer our tobacco, offer our samaa, but also we make sure we go through and check those rice beds to actually make sure that they're actually ripening at the, an accurate and proper stage, right? And if there are some that are not ready to harvest, we make sure we just mark it or flag it so that maybe in a few days it will be ripened, right? Like it's not like we just go in one day and that's it. Like it's a continual process over 3, 4 days, right? And then you have the processing. Some people may have different styles of doing it, but for us, after the canoe, what we do is we take that rice and we soak it for 4 or 5 days, give or take. What that does is, I've said this to others, and it might seem a little bit mean and inconsiderate, but bugs love wild rice just as much as we do. So we have to choke out those bugs, because if we don't, whatever you harvest will be like diminished. It'll be like maybe a tenth of what you actually harvest, because bugs will eat it, even if it's underwater, right? So you have to like continuously choke them out. Through that, there's a 5-day drying process that I follow, and then through that, then it's when we roast, we parch, we dance, and then we winnow that rice. And that can take for like depends on your gathering. It could be done over a day, over 2 days, over a week. You want to get it done before the winter comes, right? So.
4: When you're harvesting the rice, when you're out there in your canoes, how are you harvesting it?
1: There's a method that we call thrashing or knocking. We have our ricing sticks. People call them knockers. But what we do is when we're in our canoe, Sam in the back, I have someone in the front, they're pulling. They're pulling me through. When I'm in the back, I'm taking, say, my left hand. I'm bringing my arm across to those standing reeds, and I'm bringing that stalk over. And with my right hand, it's like a brush or a thrash, right? And what that does is it sends all that rice right into the canoe. Majority speaking, it does. But there are times where it'll reseed itself. There's been times where, jokingly, when we actually do that knocking and thrashing, with my brother specifically, it's kind of fun, where you actually can hit the person you're paddling with. They definitely feel it. I call it Anishinaabe acupuncture, because it kind of just hooks them, right? But it's fun, and it makes the work more gentle, right? Because as much as you can romanticize the idea of harvesting wild rice, it is work, right? So it's not something to take so lightly.
4: And then the other process of preparing it, so you're taking it, and what is it looking at? What am I looking at? Because when I think of wild rice, I'm thinking of those little, dark seeds, and I'm, but it takes a while to get there.
1: Yeah, it takes a very thorough process to get there. You're basically looking at like a green kernel with like rice chaff. So it can like as the kernel can look maybe say 1/2 inch to 1 inch long. That chaff that surrounds it is probably about 2 inches, right? It literally looks like a seed, and like with the little tail on the end of it as well. And it's green. It's not exactly fully ripened yet. But then through that roasting process, that's where you start to dehydrate the seed and actually start to see that black kernel or that dark kernel that most would be common to see, right?
4: And so you're going to take all of that off. You said something earlier that caught my attention. You said that you have to, roast the seeds, and then there's a dance involved somewhere. Where is this dancing coming
1: We
4: up
1: do dance
4: here?
1: rice, believe it or not. Yeah. People, I've told one non-Indigenous guy's like, "You dance the rice?" I was like, "Yeah, like I'll show you. I'll bring you over and show you." Because in my backyard, it looks like a horse stable, but it's like I have a frame built so that I can actually dance my rice and actually relax while I'm doing it. So that there's the roasting part where we roast the rice. It dehydrates it. Also, it loosens it from that kernel, and then through that, we go to the dancing process. So like I have dug pits in my backyard. Where we will, I put on my moccasins and I'll lay a tarp down. And then in that little bowl, that little hole, that's where I'll put the rice. And then for like, say, a handful of rice that we've parched, it'll take about a 1/2 hour to actually dance it out. And through that, you can kind of hear it releasing from the chaff, right? And through that, like you start to lift that chaff off, and you can actually see the seed sitting at the bottom, right? Very gentle way of processing it. As much as it sounds like you're stepping on it, you're not. You're actually providing a little bit of how do I say it? That removal, right? It's gentle, right? So yeah, from that, yeah, there's the winnowing process as well, which is another step. See, you may have seen people taking large sheets of like canvas or blankets and like throwing it up to the wind. I don't like to lose my rice because you can like you got to trust your people, your family. You can start family arguments over this, right? But it's like knowing you want to make sure that seed actually stays with you for make you don't want to waste it essentially. What I do is I'll take winnowing trays, like little trays, about 7 feet, 7 inches by 7 inches, like a rectangle. Some people use birch bark, some people even use pie plates, whatever works, right? And what we do is we slowly winnow to the wind. And as that chaff blows, that seed actually drops back into our dancing spot, essentially, right? So
4: What a beautiful process.
1: it's very beautiful. And like it's as much as we talk about like it can be hard work, like there's community gathering and family gathering and sharing in that time, right? Yeah.
4: Do you ever wonder how did our ancestors figure that out?
1: Well, it, like before the parching process, dancing was always the process, right? It was always there. It would be dried for several days. That dancing process was the most pivotal process in processing it, right? So
4: Indigenous people, we like to
1: that's today.
4: dance.
1: Yeah, that's it. Like just you dance for anything. For rice, you dance for it. Yeah.
4: Absolutely. And so what do you do once you've harvested, you've prepared it, you've danced it, you've winnowed? What do you do with the rice that you harvest?
1: So what I have when I'm finished with the dried rice, what I do is I have like I'm looking at it right now in my kitchen. I have this big birch bark basket. It's like a container, old style Rubbermaid. Not kidding, but it's like old style. It's a container, giant container, and like that's all my rice for the year. What I put in there is for like weekly eating, but then also I have some that I put aside for family, for like my mother or my brothers or whoever needs it, right? Because it's something that you probably could go buy it. You can go buy it, but it's different when you can actually share it from your own. And there's more value in that, right? There's even a different taste.
4: What are some of the challenges that you and other Indigenous people who practice this currently face when they're, exercising their right to harvest wild rice?
1: It's really about how do I want, well, you're talking about colonial impacts, right? You wouldn't think, but it's very real that when we go to these rice beds, there's like private dockage that is the barrier to these rice beds, right? Like before, private land and trailer parks and cottages, so essentially, we had full access and we knew when to go to these rice beds when they were ready, right? But we've had to build relations, but also look at the hurdles that we've have to face to access these beds because some of the rice beds are occupied by cottagers and sometimes we don't feel safe. So like it changes our relationship with that rice bed. Like there's a plant there that's older than us. So understanding like having access to that and being able to embrace that ecosystem essentially for us, like I don't mind going through those spaces and creating a channel with my canoe to ensure that those people have safe access to their waterway, right? But it's all in conversation, right? That gives you a glimpse anyways, right?
4: So access through private land to the water is, can be a little challenging for sure. But in terms of, food sovereignty, indigenous food sovereignty, what role does wild rice play in that situation?
1: Well, in my own community, like for wild rice, I mean, it is next to gold. It is like the most like yeah you can have wild game, you can have caviar, but like also Manoman is different. Manoman is its own existence. Like how far that seed goes back for us, like when we talk about like food sovereignty, like it is our dictator of sovereignty, if anything. Like we base our lives around these seasons for a reason, and Manoman is pivotal to that, right? In the last 10 years, I've seen a resurgence of wild rice harvesters, people who want to know and learn. And it's one of those practices that you can't really learn in a textbook.
4: Mm-hmm. So in terms of resurgence, where is that coming from? Who is leading that and who is involved?
1: I will name drop one main person in Southern Ontario. And it's not me. It's Jeff Beaver from Alderville First Nation. He's done a lot of work over the last, I'll say 30 years, but I'll say his whole life, really, because it's something he's always done, is monitor wild rice in Southern Ontario. I would say wild rice would probably not be where it is if it wasn't for him. He was one of my mentors. He's a good friend. If you have one person that can pick that knowledge up and carry it, like, how much that can do for others, right?
4: Yeah. And why did you want to pick it up and carry it beyond this idea that your people have been doing this for millennia? What was your reason? What was your moment that you wanted to pick that seed, dance that seed, minnow that seed, and share it?
1: There's not one reason, but after, like, I've started harvesting and processing myself, when I finished that process, there was a smell that just stuck with me. And if, like, those who know the smell of roasted wild rice, it is like medicine to you, right? So, like, through that, it's like, that's the feeling and that's that smell and connection that I want. Because to go farther back, it might seem like a far out thought, but to think that was a smell that your ancestors had or had smelled. And even go farther back, even when, like, if you ever sit in a canoe with wild rice, you're sitting in a place where your ancestors sat. To visit a place like that, how easily we can get distracted in the world, but something so simple as visiting the places where your ancestors sat, something anyone can do, but it's just doing it, right? That's why I do it.
4: Mm.
1: Yeah.
4: And if you could, you know, see through the eyes of your future, you know, descendants, what do you hope that they will do in terms of carrying this forward?
1: I hope that they will protect it, but also help it flourish the way it was intended to, because Southern Ontario used to be the hotbed for wild rice. Where Rice Lake is, if anyone knows there, if you know where Rice Lake is and on Southern Ontario, it was like downtown for Indigenous people, right? Because of the wild rice that sat in that lake, right? So the dream and the hope is that, like, we have that much rice. You know, it might not happen in my lifetime, but there's always hope.
4: Mm. Well, thank you so much for your time today, Timothy.
1: Thank you. Glad to share. Miigwech.
0: Timothy Smoke is Anishinaabe. They are a knowledge holder and firekeeper from Alderville First Nation. This is Unreserved on CBC Radio 1, Sirius XM, U.S. Public Radio, and Native Voice 1. I'm Phelan Johnson. Gardening is a pastime many of us enjoy. You get some soil, plant some seeds, maybe put some edging stones around it to keep the plant secure, and with some love and tender care, something grows. Now, replace that edging with boulders and the soil with seawater, and you have a clam garden. Indigenous people along the Pacific coast have used this technique to slow the ocean tide and create ideal conditions for clams. And if the ocean is a garden, then Sky Augustine is a gardener.
2: We restored two ancestral walled beaches. One of them is over 824 meters long, and we restored over 200 meters of the rock wall there so far. And the other is about 100 meters long, and so we restored the entirety of that rock wall.
0: In a few minutes, Sky Augustine tells us how the return of clam gardens feed body and spirit along the West Coast. But first, water is life is something our ancestors have always known. They probably didn't use words like aquaculture or aqua farming. Instead, they listened to the land and the waters they've lived on since time immemorial. They developed a relationship and learned how it would sustain their people. Today, rooted in that knowledge, a new generation is strengthening and revitalizing community through aquaculture. Saya Masu is from a small village on the west coast of British Columbia. His community has been there for over 10,000 years, taking care of its lush old-growth forests, salmon, and herring populations. Kelp was once a dynamic part of this ecosystem, but it's now on the decline. Saya is the Lands and Resources Director for the Clowquot First Nation. His work to re-establish balance to the area's ecosystem spans decades, and kelp is an important part of this. He spoke with Rosanna in April.
3: It's an honor to be here to share this story with you.
4: Tell me about Opetsit Village. What does the name mean?
3: It's written Opetsit, but it's Opetsit. Actually pronounced properly Hupetsit, and the root word is Hupath in the Nuchanoth language, and Hupath means sun and moon in our language, so it translates to mean the place where the sun and moon always shine, which is quite true. It's got a mountain in behind to protect it, and it's south-facing, and in the summer when all the fog comes in, all the fog hangs on all the islands in the peninsula while Opetsit is sitting in sunshine.
4: Amazing.
3: Wonderful place.
4: That sounds mm-hmm. magical.
3: Certainly.
4: And how would you describe your village and the land that surrounds it?
3: It's our capital city. It's been there for 10,000 years for continuous occupation. It's got under a couple hundred people that live there. You can only access it by boat. And the Tlokwit Nation's homeland, its traditional territory, encompasses Vancouver Island's largest lakes, freshwater lakes, and two other watersheds in the island of Mears Island. And a good portion of our territory has been protected and prevented from deforestation. So we have really lush old growth forests, really clean drinking water. It's an amazing place.
4: It does sound amazing. And what role does kelp play in your community?
3: Well, kelp used to be much more abundant in our ancestors' time. The hunting of the sea otter for the fur trade decimated the otter populations. And that led to a proliferation of urchin, sea urchin, and they consume sea kelp. So a lot of our kelp forests have disappeared and they're in a state of recovery still. And it's an important part of our ecosystem because kelp is a place where herring spawn. And so without the kelp forest, it negatively impacts so many different species.
4: Hmm. And for people who might not have seen kelp, like this landlocked indigeni, what can you tell us about where it grows and what does it look like and all that neat stuff?
3: Sure. Yeah. Well, kelp is, it grows from the ocean floor. It likes to have access to sunlight and it grows really fast, like sometimes a whole meter in a day when the time and temperature is right. And it grows from the floor, ocean floor upwards, reaching to the surface. So it's like a copper colored plant, rather thick, maybe the thickness of my pinky in a cylinder tube going up. And to the top of the plant is a bulb that is filled with air. And that is what is helping this plant grow to float to the top of the water and the ocean. And then it spans a nice big long tendril, a long feathery tendril that's on the surface. And that's collecting sunlight and ultraviolets and feeding the plant with sunlight once it reaches the top and starts to grow those long tendrils. And so a kelp forest can be just a big soupy, acres of just soupy kelp tendrils. It's actually, if you're swimming in it, it's really hard. You can get really tangled in kelp.
4: Yeah, I'd imagine so. Like being stuck in a big bowl of noodles.
3: Yeah, exactly. That's a really good way of putting it.
4: And what does it need to grow besides obviously sunlight? What conditions are optimal?
3: Well, you can't have steep terrain that just plummets straight down into the ocean. We do need shoreline. It anchors itself to the ocean floor in rocks, so it's not growing in sand. And then temperature and length of daylight will help it achieve that growth rate that I was describing. Mm-hmm. However, the plant can thrive through all four seasons.
4: Amazing. And, as we know, all life is connected. What does kelp do, to help its own mm-hmm. ecosystem? What then does it mm-hmm. go off into the web?
3: Yeah, that's a really good question, Rosanna. It's hard not, when we talk about interconnectedness of everything as First Nation people, it's hard not to talk about so many different species when we just want to talk about one.
4: Yeah.
3: You know, if there was core samples of our old growth trees taken a couple decades ago, and it had shown that 33% of the DNA in our old growth trees was salmon DNA. So that's bears and eagles bringing it up into the trees and dropping them. And that's what led to the proliferation of our great forests. Well, salmon also need a kelp forest. They'll hug the shoreline all the way up to Haida Gwaii and grow up there for 3 to 4 years. But on their migration route, they need this kelp forest to hide and thrive in as well. We talk about salmon as a key species. Well, herring is also a key species. Nushanoth people, if you were to ask how to best manage the ocean resources, and you want to ask the society that's been here for 10,000 years, Nushanoth people would say, we don't commercially harvest herring. They spawn 3 or 4 times in their lifetime. So why would you kill and harvest those herring? We actually would only harvest the eggs that spawn onto kelp. And so each of the adult herring is the herring that teaches the new eggs that are born. They're the adults that teach them how to come back to spawn on the kelp. They're not like salmon, which have like magnetic sensors in their brain to tell them exactly which puddle they spawned in when they were a baby. Herring actually just follow the adults. So if you're out there harvesting and killing all the adult herring, you're actually really impacting the herring fishery. So Nuchanoth people didn't harvest herring on an aggressive manner like that, because herring go to feed the Chinook salmon, which is a species that literally just goes out and comes back and returns to the river for you to consume. And that herring goes out to feed the whales. And when one whale can feed your entire nation, we were developing management systems to cater to abundance, to live in abundance, where our people would harvest all summer and the chiefs would collect their tithe and pieces and preserve the salmon and preserve the berries. And our potlatch laws were such that our chiefs were required to give that away at potlatches in the winter. The more a chief could give away, the greater the chief would be. Mm. Our society laws that the most powerful are there to take care of the weakest. And all of this, when we talk about otters and kelp and herring and cedar trees and salmon and whales, it's just all interconnected. And it's actually just a really beautiful network and a way to manage the land to lead to a place where we're all thriving.
4: Mm. Wow, that is such a fragile. If one of those things, you know, goes into decline or is interrupted, then it affects the whole web, as it were. And so what is your community doing to, you know, help with kelp restoration? Kelpstoration?
3: Yeah, kelpstoration. That's what it is we are growing kelp to transplant into the wild, which is hard to do because the kelp has to grow and attach to a rock. So what we have is a rather innovative project. It's never been done in BC. It's been done in Oregon, I believe. But we anchor 2 blocks down in the ocean and span a line of rope between the 2 anchors on the ocean floor. There's buoys that are attached to that line to float the line off the ocean floor, because in the rope that is floating now off the ocean floor, we're attaching rocks that have been with an elastic band. We have a seed of kelp that's attached to the rock, and then that rock is suspended on this line that is suspended off the ocean floor. And then it'll take about 3 months for the kelp to grow before we can take that rock off the suspended line and throw it in the ocean where it's appropriate habitat for it, where it'll have the sunlight. Hopefully it'll take its roots off the rock or and grow into the rocks on the shoreline. And then hopefully that will allow it to germinate and foster some wild kelp fields of our own again.
4: That is so cool. Where did you find or discover or come up with this idea?
3: I'm grateful to have great partnerships in Redfish Restoration Society, and they have a good team of biologists, and we've been partnering on restoring rivers, repairing broken river systems that were broken from logging in the 50s, 60s, 70s, and So we have a good team of biologists and restoration experts that are always looking for the best way, the most innovative ways to return our territories to abundance. And then our great partners were like, hey, we should try this. Would you like to? And I was like, of course. So we have an aquaculture tenure. We have a license from DFO called a license to grow, which is an aquaculture license. And we're not growing anything for market. We're just literally just growing something and then transplanting it to the wild to help accelerate the recovery.
4: And so how is it going? Where are you in the process right now?
3: We are a couple months away from our first release of wild kelp. So they've been growing about a month and a half or so. So we still have another month and a half before we can try this out.
4: Yeah. Are you excited? How are you feeling about it right now?
3: I'm optimistic. I think I think we can have a successful transplant. And I think time will tell if where we've released it in a couple of years, we see a little field of kelp. That's going to be the true test. Yeah. But I'm optimistic that with good intention and best practices, we're going to achieve that.
4: Clearly, you're excited and optimistic, as you say. What does, you know, what would that success mean to you personally?
3: For me, it's about being able to consume some spawn on kelp from herring. Our nation hasn't had our own spawn on kelp. In the 30 years I've been home as manager, we've never harvested our own spawn on kelp out of our own waters. Herring come in and they get to their spawning grounds and eelgrass beds. The males start to trigger the females to release eggs. It's just a big cloud of eggs and milt, and that's the nature of how they procreate. The eggs float and they become fertilized and they become really sticky onto eelgrass and kelp. And New Channel people would float our own buoys in with branches, or you could harvest wild kelp and float that in, and then you go capture your buoy and pull out a big harvest of rowan kelp.
4: Wow.
3: Or rowan hemlock boughs. But rowan kelp is tastier when you use rowan spruce branches or hemlock boughs. You get a little bit of a lemony taste from the branches, like a little bit of that citrusy. So the kelp one, you can just bite right through and consume the kelp, whereas a branch, you have to like pull all the eggs off and get the pine needles away from your dinner. So it's really nice to have kelp as a way to harvest.
4: So the kelp would be what, like the vegetable side or the salad?
3: Yeah. Yes. Yeah, it becomes like a kelpy lettuce with eggs on both sides of it.
4: Wow.
3: Roe on kelp is so yummy. It is just a real treat to have. And I know all of our members are asking and wishing for us to deliver some roe on kelp to them. And that's what I hope for in coming years.
4: Sign me up.
3: Mm-hmm. Yeah. Yes, it's delicious. A little bit of boil it up for just a brief few minutes in some butter, even salt and pepper. Delicious.
4: Why do you think it's important that Indigenous communities, you know, lead this restoration of not just kelp, but of the ecosystem?
3: Well, this one's pretty obvious to me as the society that understands the system better than Department of Fisheries and Oceans in Ottawa. We've encountered so many examples where British Columbia and Canada have walked away, turned a blind eye to management, turned a blind eye to broken rivers. Literally, this river that we've been restoring was logged in the 50s, 60s, and 70s. And so for, you know, in the last 40 years, BC was ignorant to how many fish are dying annually. And only through us caring as a nation that our grandchildren have to inherit these fisheries, were we investing in with our partnerships and fundraising and grant writing to rebuild and restore that river. So the same would go for our kelp forests. If we know that they're an integral part of our ecosystem and management, then we're gonna take that on as a nation to try and get us back to a system of abundance.
4: Yeah. Well, thank you so much for your time today.
3: Thank you as well. Thanks for your interest, and it's lovely to meet you. Thank you so much.
0: Sayamasu is the Lands and Resources Director for the Clalkwit First Nation. You're listening to Unreserved on CBC Radio 1, Sirius XM, U.S. Public Radio, and Native Voice 1. I'm Phelan Johnson. Today, how Indigenous people are strengthening community through aquaculture. Skye Augustine grew up around the ocean. She heard stories about clam digging, but it wasn't until she was in her late teens that she started to learn about clam gardens and about how her nation and nations up and down the West Coast have been cultivating clams for millennia, until their aquaculture tradition was disrupted. For almost 20 years, Skye has been working hard to bring clam gardens back to the coast. Skye is a member of the Chimanis Nation. She's an assistant professor with the Center for Indigenous Fisheries at the University of British Columbia. Here's her conversation with Rosanna.
4: So first of all, what is a clam garden?
2: A clam garden is a beach that has been modified to grow lots of clams. And so they're characterized by a rock wall at the very low tide line, and that rock wall shifts the slope of the beach. And so instead of it being steep, the lowest part of the beach is higher and the highest part of the beach is lower. And that expands the area for clams to grow. And it also creates conditions so that they grow more quickly and that they are more likely to survive.
4: Hmm. And how long have clam gardens been around for?
2: One of the clam gardens that I've worked on is over 4,000 years old. And it could be as old as 4,500 years old. And this clam garden has lived through rising sea levels and continues to be harvested today.
4: Wow.
2: And yeah, they've been maintained by our ancestors almost continuously.
4: Mm. So help me picture this. I'm seeing a wall, and then is it just covered in clams, or... I'm picturing like a Stonehenge sort of situation here. What am I looking at?
2: So if you were gardening in your backyard and you lived on a slope, you might build a wall to hold in some of the soil that would flatten the space behind it where you would grow all your vegetables. It's very much the same idea, but on our beaches.
4: Ah, okay. Got it.
2: So we have a rock wall at the low tide line, and then there is a sediment flat, a terrace behind it, and it's in that terrace that you get clams growing.
4: Very cool. And what disrupted the maintenance of these clam gardens?
2: You know, people stopped being able to access the clam garden, some clam gardens. The knowledge of how and why in some families was lost or reduced through residential schools. And then there was really heavy commercial clam fisheries that depleted a lot of the clam populations through the region. So it made it a lot less effective, I guess, for people to be going out and digging clams. Clam gardens are new to a lot of people, and they're more well known now, but they were not recognized by the Western world or Western scientists until kind of the early 2000s.
4: Hmm.
2: And I think part of that is because the rock walls are hidden under the water for a lot of the year. And partially because clam gardens have ancestrally were cared for by elders and children and women. And so they weren't talked about in a lot of the kind of ethnographies that have shaped the way that our people are perceived by settlers.
4: Mm. And so what was your experience, you know, with clams, learning about clams, interacting with the clam gardens growing up?
2: So my grandma grew up on a little tiny island off of Chimanis Bay, and she would be woken up and given a potato bag, and she could go back to sleep when her potato bag was full of either clams or oysters, whatever they were harvesting that day. And so I grew up with lots of stories of clams. I grew up eating clams mostly in things like clam chowder or sometimes clam fritters. And it wasn't until I was a teenager that I actually started to go digging for clams with my grandma. It was then that I started to realize the places that we were digging were the same places that she was digging clams for with her grandmother. It was her and other people that talked about how important it is for our people to regain access to our shellfish, including clams. And that kind of set the mission for my life, most of my adult career.
4: What was the moment, though, for you when, as you were maybe gathering clams or speaking with your elders on those beaches, what was your moment when you knew that this was something that you were going to take on in bringing back the clamming beaches?
2: One of my elders was describing how, you know, it's a right of our people. It's the right of our people, and it's our responsibility to care for our beaches and to make sure that there's enough food for not only our communities, but all of the more than human animals and other parts of the system. And they said, you know, we need to bring our clams back. And in order to do that, we need to bring our people back to the beaches to care for them. We're cared for by our ancestors. And I thought, wow, what a tangible, optimistic vision for the future. And it allows me to be on the ocean and also to invest in making a world that is more abundant for my daughter and for my great-grandchildren.
4: Mm-hmm. And when you started your work with Clam Gardens, were there many other people doing that work?
2: I had the opportunity to learn from the few people who had started doing that work. And luckily for us, Kwaksi Stella Wathana, the late clan chief Adam Dick, had learned how to build a clam garden by his grandparents. His grandparents took him out onto the islands to prevent him from going to residential schools. And as a kid, he learned how to build a clam garden. And so it was his conversations with coastal geomorphologist John Harper and biologist Mary Morris that really kind of brought clam gardens to the attention of Western scientists. And I think that his sharing of those teachings really sparked a lot of motivation in a lot of neighboring communities, including my own, to recover our own ability to feed ourselves.
4: Mm-hmm. Did you say he was a clam chief?
2: He was a clan chief.
4: Oh, glad that you said clam chief. I'm like, that's a cool job. That's very specific, but cool. Tell me about your clam garden restoration project.
2: So we started clam garden restoration in the Southern Gulf Islands, and it was led by Hulkuminam and Wasanich nations. And so we restored two ancestral walled beaches. One of them is over 824 meters long, and we restored over 200 meters of the rock wall there so far. And the other is about 100 meters long, and so we restored the entirety of that rock wall. And so I had the fortune of doing research on this to look at what happens to our beaches when we reinstitute our ancestral care practices.
4: Hmm. What does clam guarding actually involve? Like, what does it look like?
2: It looks like a lot of people on beaches, and when the tide is out, people are digging in the beach with rakes or potato rakes. We're taking out cobbles out of the beach so that the beach is easier to dig in, and we're building up the rock walls. We're moving rocks. We're digging. And then one of the other really important parts of clam gardening is spending time together. So often there'll be time where we share stories If we're there in the winter, when clams are safe to eat, then often we'll have a fire and we will share food afterward. And so that's one of the beautiful things about clam gardening, I think, is that we get to move our bodies and we get to work for the future, but we also just get to spend time together. I've learned so much about some of the places that I'm visiting, and also just more and more about the people that I get to spend time with.
4: How is it that the clams are attracted to these wall gardens or grow? Or I don't even know what a clam does. Does it grow? Does it move? What happens? You're talking to somebody who's landlocked and has no idea.
2: Clams have two valves and they grow surrounded by sand or gravel. And in our case, they really like to grow in broken up shell, like barnacle shell or other clam shell, and gravel so that the water can get through. And when they're babies, they or like larvae, they float through the water and then they attach to a piece of barnacle or to a piece of shell. And at that point, they're smaller than you can usually see with your eye. And then they burrow and then they spend the rest of their life living in the beach.
4: Hmm. Well, thank you for that. I had no, like, there's no such thing as a dumb question.
2: There is not. It's true.
4: And so what did your restoration project achieve? How successful has it been?
2: After 3 to 4 years of restoration, we saw an increase in the number of clams at both of the walled sites. And that was driven largely by small clams. And that was, so that's a pretty exciting result because these are places, when we think about somewhere that's existed for 4,000 years, and within 3 to 4 years of bringing our people back, we're seeing more clams. And really importantly, we're seeing more small clams.
4: Yeah.
2: Yeah, which, you know, is exciting for the scientist in me. And then, and when I sit with one of my elders, you know, in when I look back on it, one of the first conversations we had about how clam gardens work, he talked about, well, the walls trap the seeds. And that's exactly what our science shows.
4: Mm-hmm. And in terms also of community engagement and, you know, cultural restoration, how successful has it been?
2: Through the time that the restoration project was kind of taking place, so over the last 12 years, there were over 100 indigenous people who were able to visit the beach each year, and who were reconnecting, sharing knowledge, harvesting, eating our ancestral foods. Mm-hmm. And it was it's been thousands of hours of not only our people but also volunteers who are coming to help out, who are excited about being able to contribute to building a vibrant future.
4: Oh, that sounds amazing. And so then why are clam gardens and the restoration of these clam gardens important to, first of all, your community, your nation, and to you?
2: Clam gardening, I think clam gardening is important because it's us reclaiming our ability to feed ourselves, and it's us reclaiming our relationships with the natural world around us. One of the people that I work with has described it to me as our people and our elders have spent so much energy protecting and preserving and then recovering so many parts of our culture. And so, you know, that we saw that happen with our ceremony. It went underground. People risked so much to preserve that knowledge and to bring it back. And that's how we share our governance systems. And it's through restoring these ways of life that we recover our ability to feed ourselves. And so there are communities all over the west coast of BC now that are taking on this charge. And there's also communities in Alaska and Washington State who are working to bring back clam gardening, sometimes for food, sometimes as climate change adaptation, sometimes as classrooms, so that we can pass these teachings down.
4: Mm-hmm. And finally, Skye, what is your hope for the future of clam gardening?
2: My hope is that we see a lot of these places continue to be full of life. I want to see kids who are able to visit and have clamming and getting to know these species just feel second nature. And I think I want to see a lot of laughter on the beaches.
4: Mm-hmm. And you're going to send your own kids out with their potato bags and say you can sleep after it's full.
2: I mean, my daughter's first visit to a clam garden, she was 2.5 months old.
4: So maybe a little too early. Thank you so much for your time today and teaching me a little bit about clam gardens.
2: Yeah, it was so great to meet you. Thank you.
0: Skye Augustine is an assistant professor with the Center for Indigenous Fisheries at the University of British Columbia. She's a member of the Chimanis Nation. And that's all our time on Radio Indigenous. This episode was produced by Rosanna Deerchild, Rhiannon Johnson, Kim Kasher, Amanda Gear, Bridget Stringer Holden, and Zoe Tennant. Our unreserved intern is Christy Farrell. You can now listen to us streaming live on the CBC News app. Just go to the local tab and press play. And you can also find us wherever you find your podcasts. I'm Phelan Johnson. Thanks for listening.

Welcome to Native America Calling. I'm Andy Murphy. Native graduates are getting ready to say goodbye to the teachers, classrooms, and campuses they've become familiar with over the years and take the next step to the next chapter of their lives. We'll talk today with graduates all along the academic spectrum, from high school to medical school, to acknowledge a milestone that has particular importance to Native Americans. That's coming up after the news.

0: This is National Native News. I'm Jill Freitas. On Wednesday, the Navajo Police Department responded to a crash involving a semi-truck carrying uranium ore from the Grand Canyon South Rim to a mill in Utah. KJZZ's Gabriel Pietrasio has more on the first reported incident since hauling began nearly 2 years ago.
1: The accident occurred a half mile east of Highway 160 and State Route 98 near Shonto in Navajo County. Officials say an SUV tried passing another vehicle, striking the uranium truck bound for Blanding, Utah. The tribe's EPA, along with the Pinyon Plain Mine, which is owned by Energy Fuels, were notified. Using a gamma radiation detector, they inspected the crash site, concluding no radioactive material leaked. The collision sent two people in the SUV to a local hospital with injuries, while the truck driver was unharmed. For National Native News, I'm Gabriel Pietrasio.
0: Juneau woman Tracy Day has been missing for more than 7 years, and while her disappearance has become

0: her, because my mom was a wonderful parent and she wasn't always sick.
1: Schneider says when she was a young child, she was the victim of child sexual abuse by her friend's father. After Day found out what had happened, she blamed herself for trusting the family. Schneider believes it triggered Day's mental health issues.
0: It like changed her brain chemistry, you know? So that's the best way I could explain it.
1: Schneider thinks that changed the trajectory of her mother's life. Day struggled with mental illness and substance abuse. But Schneider wants people to know her mom the way she remembers her, as a dignified, glamorous woman.
0: She was kind of like a diva, you know, like back in the day, she always had her hair done, lipstick done, you know, like nails, everything. She was always dressed so beautifully.
1: She was also a devoted parent, and she was fun.
0: When she wasn't at work, we were never bored. We would go ride our bike and we would get curly fries with cheese and milkshakes, and then we would go to the duck pond and feed the ducks. And like, she was a good, like, playful parent.
1: And Schneider says that even through Day's later mental health crises, she always stuck around and checked in with her family.
0: She would not take off. She's the opposite. She's like the parent that like annoys you because they're showing up so much, you know?
1: Schneider's son was born after Day went missing. He's 5 years old now, and she's finding herself having to explain the absence.
0: My son, he's at that age where he's starting to question, like, what happened to grandma? And like, why is she not in your life? And, you know, it's so horrible. He always asks, like, are you gonna disappear? And oh God, like as a mom, that is just horrible knowing that my son has that thought in his head because he knows it's a possibility.
1: So she says for him and for her newborn son, she will keep looking for the truth of what happened to her mom.
0: I really want to keep searching and talking about her case, not only for me, but also for my sons. I want them to know that people are still interested in care.
1: In Juneau, I'm Yvonne Crumery.
2: And I'm Jill Freitas.

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3: This is Native America Calling. I'm Andy Murphy, sitting in for Sean Spruce. As graduation season unfolds across the country, Native students are stepping into new chapters of their lives with a passion to uplift their communities. As we frequently do on this time of year, we take time to acknowledge this watershed moment in young people's academic careers. We are going to talk with four graduates from high school to medical school to get a glimpse of what's on the minds of people taking on a new challenge in their lives. You can join the conversation, too, by calling 1-800-996-2848. What role does education play in your life right now? What are your hopes for yourself or the student or students in your life? That's also 1-800-99-NATIVE. Joining us now from Minneapolis, Minnesota is Dr. Kaylin Dakota McCall. She just graduated with a Doctor of Medicine degree from the University of Minnesota. She's from the Lac La Ronge Indian Band. Welcome to Native America Calling, Dr. McCall.
4: Hi, thanks so much for having me.
3: Of course, thank you, and congratulations. This moment of getting your degree has taken 13 years of post-secondary education. Your start to medical school was a little unconventional. Can you tell us, can you take us to that moment when you knew you wanted to pursue this career?

0: Sure. Yeah. So, growing up, my dad was one of the first Native MD trained surgeons in Saskatchewan. And so, having him and having like some traditional healers in my family, like I always knew medicine was like around us. I grew up around it. But I was quite a naughty teenager. And so I actually, didn't want anything to do with it. I was a DJ for many years. And my sister, Amy, ended up getting sick and needing some surgery. And because I wasn't really like doing anything at the time, I stepped in to be her caregiver. And so I moved back home to Canada. I stayed with her for a year while she went through all these surgeries. And after spending that much time in the hospital in like an advocacy role, like I kind of started hearing that calling, back to medicine. I kind of can't really explain it. It's like a knowing in your bones, especially with something like medicine, which has been in the family. And so when I realized that, I was like, oh, I have a really long path ahead of me because I can't just get into university. I don't have the scores. I barely graduated high school. So I started doing with like high school level math at the community college, did that for 2 years, transferred into a university. It took me 5 years to get 2 degrees there. And then I worked for 2 years doing like public health, and I was like a wine room attendant. And then I got in, and this journey just in med school has been 4 years, and I just finished last Friday.
1: All right. So, wanting to be a healthcare professional is one thing, and then you mentioned all of this rigorous education and training. That's a whole other thing. How prepared were you to go through each of those steps to now being called Dr. McCall?
0: Yeah, that's a good question. I think, one of the things that I'm glad about is that I'm glad I was a little older when I entered medical school. I started medical school when I was 28, and a lot of my classmates were in their early 20s. And I just felt like I needed the time to like figure out who I was and what I cared about and what mattered to me and what my morals and my values were. Because those absolutely get tested through this process. This is a grueling process. It's very rigorous. And so having the time to like build that resilience and then practice it while I was here, I think was one of the greatest gifts I could have given myself, was just taking my own time to get here.
1: Right. And you chose to specialize in dermatology. And you said there are only a handful of native dermatologists in the country. How did your interest in dermatology start?
0: Yeah, so for me, when you're going through medical school and you're going through all your clerkships, which is like emergency medicine, internal medicine, family practice, OBGYN, I was watching all my classmates have this like light bulb moment, and they would go, do their rotation and say like, "Oh, this is it for me. This is where I belong." And like I just never had that. I never had that click. And really what it was finding mentors who really opened up the door for me and said, this is an extremely competitive field. If you want to get in, there are certain things you got to do and you got to start right now. And so having guides and having, people believe in me, I think really pushed me over the edge to feel like I could try. And unfortunately, I didn't get in. And so that being said, I think that, dermatology for me was a vehicle to bring procedures to the people. And I was looking into a space that we weren't in, and I just wanted to bring that to our people. That being said, one of my classmates just got into dermatology. Her name is Katie Wilson, and she's going to be an amazing native dermatologist and a fierce advocate for our people. So I'm so glad that there are more Indigenous people getting into dermatology because we deserve to be there.
1: All right. And that's another name I guess we should remember here at Native America Calling. We're always looking for Native doctors who specialize in specific fields. So I'll write you guys' names down in my notebook here. But speaking of mentors, one of your mentors was or is Dr. Mary Owen, who's been a frequent guest on our show. She's Tlingit and the Associate Dean of Native America American Health at the University of Minnesota. Is there any advice or guidance she offered to you that really stood out and maybe really motivated you?
0: Yeah, 100%. So what's so interesting is, you know, I'm Cree. And one, you know, something that we used to do as a people was have tattoos, like facial tattoos, and do chin markings. And, you know, with things that have happened, colonization, sort of, you know, things that push these practices underground, I felt really called to get my chin markings. And my mom sort of had the same notion because I found my place in my community, and it was to be a healer. And so after I got in, I actually reached out to Dr. Owen and I was like, hey, you know, I'm thinking about getting my traditional chin markings. And I know you already let me in, but like, what are your thoughts? Like, I don't know anybody else in medicine that has these right now. And I was a bit nervous about how that might come across. And so she actually reached out to numerous faculty at the med school to say, you know, what advice do you have for this student that's coming in? And every single one of them, including Dr. Owen, was like, do it, step into your power. You know, they had concerns, the same concerns I did with residency, saying, you know, people might, you know, this is different. They might not understand. But at the end of the day, you know, I don't think I would want to be at a program that might not understand me that way or look at me differently because I have traditional chin markings. And so being able to like come into med school with my traditional chin markings was such a point of, I mean, it was so humbling, and it was also such a point of pride for me to be able to have that support and have that mentorship to say, this is who you are, and this is how you deserve to be in this space.
1: Mm-hmm. So one of the barriers for many people going to medical school is the enormous financial cost. And currently the Trump administration is restructuring student loan debt management. What concerns do you have about the future and paying this debt off?
0: Yeah, that's certainly a question that looms over my head and keeps me up at night sometimes. So I am in a unique position, right? I'm First Nations and I'm not from a U.S. federally recognized tribe. And so I actually don't have access to any like federal funds set aside or any scholarships for Indigenous students in the United States. And so I, you know, am paying the full cost. I have about $300,000 of debt. And that's just the principal. And so it has like an 8 or 9% interest and it's growing by the day. I could not have gone through this journey and gone through med school without the Grad Plus loan. That's an additional loan that gives me a cushion for emergencies. If my animals get sick, if my car breaks down, you know, those sorts of things. And my understanding is that the Grad Plus loan is now gone away from this administration. In addition to that, this administration has also capped the amount of loans that people can take to go through post-secondary education. And it's not the full cost. Like $200,000 or $250,000 is not the full cost of this experience. And I really worry not just about my own ability to pay this back over the years, but I worry about people like me and underrepresented students that need that cushion or need the ability to pay. And one, aren't going to be able to, and two, are then going to be forced to go to private companies that are more predatory with higher interest rates. So at the end of the day, like this is very prohibitive to getting underrepresented people into these spaces.
1: Got it. We have about 30 seconds before we go to the break here, but you're going off to residency in Brooklyn, New York. Tell us how you feel about doing that soon.
0: I'm so excited. I feel like, you know, even through the SOAP process, even though I didn't get into dermatology, this is exactly where I was supposed to end up. And I can't wait to be so humbled by that city and take away all the things that it's going to teach me. I can't wait.
1: All right. Well, we are talking with Native grads today. You can join our conversation by calling 1-800-996-2848. That's 1-800-99-NATIVE. Tell us about the Native grad in your family. 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We'll be back after this break.

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0: 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I'm Andy Murphy, and we're speaking with some 2026 graduates from high school to post-secondary education. We're getting to know more about them, like the hurdles they face to get their degrees and their future. 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You can also continue this conversation on our social media pages and website. That's NativeAmericaCalling.com. Joining us now from Juneau, Alaska is Jarek Hope Lang. He just graduated with an associate's degree in museum studies from the Institute of American Indian Arts. He is also the director of Point House Revitalization and a 2026 Henry Luce Knowledge Fellow. He is Tlingit and Tsimshian. Welcome back to Native America Calling, Jarek.
1: Good morning. Thanks for having me.
0: Thank you for joining us again. So you've, of course, been on our show before talking about the effort to revitalize a Tlingit clan house in Sitka. And since then, you've led an effort to raise funds to revive it and then getting it to be named one of the most endangered places by the National Trust for Historic Preservation. How does all of that work play into your decision to take on this academic pursuit?
1: Oh, I mean, that's kind of a good question. I always use the metaphor, man plans, God laughs. I like the first caller, had never really considered going to post-secondary school. As I got kind of into this body of work, realized that I just wanted some credentials. And it started really with, I had a museum studies certificate program. And I thought, well, in my spare time, which there seems to be less and less of as I get older, maybe I would attempt to get the certificate. And so I got the certificate in museum studies and just felt like, now what? I didn't really feel any different. And so I was pretty fortunate that I had taken all of this online because I live in Juneau and I is in Santa Fe. So I had spoken to my advisor, Maddie Reynolds, and we were talking about something unrelated, which was repatriation related. And she really encouraged me to just keep going. And I know it's funny, like everyone in your life can play certain roles, but this basically essentially a stranger who I've never met in person prodding me a little bit made me feel like, well, I do need this and this is important to me. So, It took a lot of effort because that degree program isn't really offered online full time, but I really had the benefit of working with the University of Alaska Southeast here in Juneau, their Juneau campus, and kind of piecemealing together what I could take online from IAI and the University of Alaska Southeast to meet their degree program requirements. And I was fortunate. I feel kind of like a hybrid student in that way, but I hope, this year the president of I came here and met with the university and it seems like this is on their radar. So I feel like I'm the precursor to this and I'm excited because the degree program and options that I wanted weren't available to me here. So that was kind of my journey to here. And even though I feel like it's later in life, I feel like it's aligned with what I'm doing in the body of work I'm interested in now.
0: Awesome. All right. And what goes into studying this field, museum studies? What are some of the, I guess, core classes or topics here?
1: I think, through an Indian school, I think a lot of the focus is focused on Native American culture and practices. And I think there's a lot of specialized fields in museums, which I wouldn't even see until I'm finished with undergrad. And depending on which direction I go, I really think the primary focus for me, the body of work I'm doing with our nonprofit Cat Leon Collective around the Sitka Indian Village and restoration, historic preservation was kind of the first thing that kind of pushed me out there and was like, okay, well, I need to look at historic preservation models and see how we can use those to preserve the village. And then in that was the land back movement, which inevitably kind of led me into repatriation. So I think those three things that I was already practicing in my life aligned with the scholastic kind of vision of what I wanted to do. And so I felt like this program was broad enough that you can get a good sense of what it is you want to do. And I think ultimately we'll probably focus in the future on a PhD and focus it towards clan houses and revitalization of culture through place and space. So I think I'm just kind of navigating those fields as an undergrad now.
0: All right. And you also nominated two Tlingit elders, both in their 90s, for honorary doctorate degrees. Can you tell us about these elders and why you selected them for these honorary degrees or doctorates?
1: Well, absolutely. When I first of all, I want to thank the University of Alaska because, A, they let me walk here. Even though my school was II, they were gracious enough to let me walk here with their students. And when I approached the concept of doing this, I actually didn't alert the elders, which is not in my norm. My norm is to keep people apprised as to what I'm doing. But In this circumstance, I wanted it to be a surprise. And my clan leader, Ray Wilson, Anyanak, who is the clan leader for the Kiksati people, is somebody I see and work with on a day-to-day basis. And when I thought about education, I wanted to stitch together a story of how I would explain to you why I wanted to do this. And I don't want to tell one of our origin stories on the air because I don't want to get it wrong and I don't want to offend anybody. But There's a beautiful part of this story where it's a Kiksati story where this young man in the form of an animal needs to return to a place he is unfamiliar with. And the metaphor or the translation in our language is he needs to return to this river that untangles a person's mind. And Ray Wilson, my clan leader, has been that for me. He's my connection to the past. And when I see him and I know that he knew my great-grandparents, my grandparents, it is a reflection to me too, because when I look in his eyes and when he sees me, it's a reference to who I am. He connects me to my past. And I thought, well, this is somebody important, and their knowledge is the most important to me. Indigenous knowledge has always been paramount to colonial educations or degrees. And so I set forth in putting it down in writing, which I'm not very good at. I will say I'm not a good writer. I'm more influential verbally, but I invited people in the community to write their letters too. And I said, I don't want to influence you. I want you to write down why this person deserves it. And before you knew it, I had a packet together and it seemed right. And then Herman Davis, we had done some work, our nonprofit had done some work on doing some restoration work of their clan house in Sitka, which is kind of the model for what we're doing because their clan house is an active, living, healthy clan house. And that's what we're aiming towards. And, so I said, well, here's this other wonderful leader that's kind of shown me the other side of this. And I said, I invited other people to then write nominations for him. And Dr. Hune Lance Twitchell, who is a language instructor at the University of Alaska Southeast and also a former Henry Luce Fellow, stitched them together in a way that said that these two men who are friends, who are similar in age and similar in status, should come together as a package deal. And so I put that to the board, and fortunately, Chancellor Aparna Palmer here at the University of Alaska saw the merit in it because I was late getting the application in. And instead of saying no, they said, let's see what we can do. And so it was a pretty powerful moment because I think so much of our work as Tlingit people isn't always about us. It's about our grandchildren, our children's children. And so I felt like I couldn't accept the award of this degree without acknowledging that their guidance is what gets me to where I need to be as a Tlingit man and makes me proud to be who I am.
0: Got it. And you mentioned, former Luce, Henry Luce Indigenous Knowledge Fellow, but this year, your also a fellow with alongside U.S. Poet Laureate and Muskogee citizen Joy Harjo and Navajo voting rights advocate Janie Parrish and a whole bunch of others. What do you want to gain from this fellowship?
1: What an honor to be recognized in the same room as them first. The velocity of that, when you even say it, you're like, oh, I still feel like maybe a poser or that I'm unqualified. What do I want to gain? I want to understand how communities around Turtle Island are doing work that relates to what we're doing. So much of what I see is centered around Tlingit identity, and it's so evident around me that I become so hyper-focused on being a Tlingit person that I don't know what's going on in Navajo country. I don't know what's going on in the East Coast. And as we seek to challenge historic preservation models to meet Indigenous people's values, which is what I've always wanted, that the nomination with the National Trust was exactly that. I said, why don't they mirror the people that they represent? And so without knowing what those values are, how people want to preserve, we can't expand. And I can't gain knowledge from those people without understanding how they're doing their body of work too. And I also can't be support until I understand what the needs are in other areas. So I'm hoping to be a student, much like I am now. I'm hoping to listen, observe, and then share in our successes. It seems like last year we did a big benefit concert with Portugal the Man, Samantha Crane, Yatsin or Nicholas Glennon. And that's kind of when the optics really opened up for us. I felt like I'd been shouting in a hyperbole for a long time. And now I'm just starting to hear the sounds kind of reverberate back from the mountains to me. And so I'm hoping that that happens in the lower 48 because I only tend to see what's happening in my region. So I hope it broadens my perspectives and helps me gain insight as to how I can be a better citizen here in my country of Alaska.
0: All right. And what is next for you? What's immediately next for you? You have these two academic pursuits here, your degree and then your fellowship. What's next?
1: Well, we just got done having our annual fundraiser with Pink Martini, which was a big deal right around finals time. I'm currently on my way to the airport. I'm jumping on a plane to go to Deshu or Haines and do some, I don't like the word subsistence, so I'm going to say traditional harvesting of Uligan. We have a celebration happening in June. I work for Goldbelt Heritage Foundation, which is a nonprofit here that's kind of perpetuating Indigenous culture and language as well. So we have our feet on the ground. I'm a youth and education coordinator here. So just working towards getting through celebration and then trying to enjoy summer. I think we had a really, really tough winter here in Alaska. And so we're going to take advantage of all those things. And that's why I'm headed to the airport now to get on a plane and go take advantage of Mother Nature.
0: All right. Well, we'll let you go do that. But thank you so much for joining us. I want to bring in another guest here. Joining us from Stillwater, Oklahoma, is Lauren Lulu Goodfox. She is a 2026 graduate of Stillwater High School. She's Osage and Pawnee. Welcome to Native America Calling, Lulu.
2: Hi. Thank you for having me.
0: Of course. And you've been busy for, the last couple of years here. You've been able to balance a bunch of things, acting, tennis, Native American Student Association, Student Council, all along with your studies. And even now you're at a friend's tennis match. What kind of drive does it take for you to stay so busy and take on all of those tasks?
2: I mean, it takes a lot of organization, but they're all things I'm super passionate about. So I feel like I needed to make it work. I love getting to do everything that I have the opportunities to do. So it's been a busy year, but it's really fulfilling in the end. So
0: All right. And you're graduating, of course, from Stillwater High School to go to the Tisch School of Arts at New York University to study drama. How did you select New York as the school you want to go to next? And what was that process like for applying to that school?
2: I fell in love with New York when I went the summer after seventh grade, and then I knew I wanted to end up there somehow. And then I went another time, and I realized NYU was in the middle of Manhattan, and that's where I fell in love with NYU. And then I found out they had a really awesome, amazing drama school. So I kind of had my heart and mindset on that since the very beginning. And the process was very rigorous, I would say, because when you're applying to drama schools, especially for acting, you want to make sure you're applying to over 10 schools because you never really know, like, you never know what your options are, because you have to make it into the school first before they even look into your art portfolio application. So I would record self-tapes from home and I would send them out. And then I had a few live auditions scheduled, and my audition for NYU was actually live. It included me performing my monologues for in front of a professor, and then he would interview me after. And then that's all I did for that. I didn't get a call back for anything. I just found out I applied early decision. So I found out February 12th. And yeah, after I found out I got in, I dropped all my other pending applications to other places and decided that's where I wanted to go.
0: Awesome. And what is it about acting? Do you remember the moment you fell in love with the craft?
2: Well, I took theater camps when I was in from second to sixth grade. And the moment I fell in love with the character was when I got to play Pepper and Annie, which was my third grade summer. And I just thought it was the most fun thing in the entire world. I wanted to do this forever and just have fun on stage. But the moment I really wanted to pursue it, I always planned on going to college, but I was always kind of nervous of not being taken seriously had I gone to school for drama. So I was always maybe I'll go to school for public relations. And I still plan to double major, but I realized I feel like my dreams are stronger than my fear. So I wanted to chase this one. And when I saw what all Lily Gladstone was doing for our community when Killers of the Flower Moon had came out, that's when I really felt passionate about wanting to make that same change she did and impact a whole generation of Native Americans who also want to do this but felt like they weren't enough.
0: Got it.
2: So,
0: well, Lulu, sorry about that. We're going to go to a break. We'll be right back.
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0: We're glad you're with us today on Native America Calling. I'm Andy Murphy, and we're talking with Native graduates from different parts of the country about balancing education with everything else in their lives. 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I want to go back to our guest, Lulu Goodfox. She's a 2026 Stillwater High School graduate in Oklahoma. Lulu, just before the break, you mentioned Lily Gladstone and how she had influenced you and your passion to become an actor and to go into drama school in New York. You were chosen also as an ambassador of the Osage Nation during the Killers of the Flower Moon release. How was it for you being at those premieres, and what did you get out of that experience?
1: It was such a surreal experience because not only was I getting to represent my nation in ways that haven't been done before, but it was just getting like insight on what I wanted to do for the future, like getting to see how the red carpets worked, how the publication and news press worked. It was a really cool process, and I learned so much from it about the industry.
0: All right. And one of your mentors, Rusty Adkins, he walked on this year. He was a Stillwater Public Schools teacher and coach. Can you tell us about Adkins and his influence there at the school?
1: I knew Adkins since I was a little kid. Our whole family had always been close with him. He was my dad's best friend, and he was my sister's cross country and track coach. And then I got to have him as my Indian Ed coordinator. So he was there for all the Native American students in Stillwater, and he wanted everyone to be able to, if they weren't super in touch with their culture and their ways, he wanted everyone to be able to experience it. So he would host gourd dances and have dinners for all the students in the area and people who just wanted to experience what we do as Native Americans too, that everyone could join us. He was such a down to earth person, and he made everyone feel comfortable wherever you were with him. And he recognized me at a school board meeting early on during my years as the Osage Nation princess, which was such a special thing for me, that he saw me as someone that was such a good representation of my nation and of Stillwater Public Schools. And he was such a selfless person, and I learned so much and carry with him so much from him.
0: All right. So you're very connected with your culture. And I know both of your mom and dad are traditional cooks in the community. Tell me about how culture and community is also an inspiration for you going into drama school.
1: I've learned so much from my community. They have, the Osage Nation and Pawnee people have always been the backbone for me. They've been the most supportive people. I took my first theater productions in Pawnee, in the Pawnee town. And so they were the first community I ever had away from like Stillwater, and they're just who I think of when I think of community. And I'm so excited to represent them in New York pursuing drama, and when I just don't want to let them down, and I love them all so much.
0: All right. And what are your plans before you go to New York?
1: My plans before I head on to New York, well, I just finished my high school's production of Shrek, and I just found out we were nominated for a Discovery Award, which is super exciting, which is like a big theater award for high school students. And so that's what I just finished up, and then I'm heading off to Oklahoma Summer Arts Institution for 2 weeks in June, where I get to work with a professor from Sarah Lawrence, for the drama department. And then I do a production, a showcase at the end of that, those 2 weeks. And then I'm preparing to head off to New York and start a new life there.
0: All right. And just before we move on to our other graduate here, I want to ask you, you were on an episode of Rutherford Falls. What was it like to be on a Native-led sitcom? And what kind of roles do you want to pursue in the future?
1: It was crazy. It was the first time I had ever been on such a big set to begin with, and just looking around and seeing people like me was so surreal. Everyone, majority of people on the set were Native Americans, and it was super cool to realize that they've all made it in the industry and that they were hiring Natives to work and do what they dreamed of doing. So that was such a cool experience. Being able to be that far in the industry and realizing that, you know, we can do that too. And I hope to make the same exact impact that experience made on me. I want to show others that Native Americans have a spot in the industry and hopefully give back. I hope to, you know, make acting classes and just make spaces for other Native Americans to do what they love.
0: All right. Thank you so much for joining us and good luck in New York. I want to bring in our guest here from Farmington, New Mexico. We have Brandon Nabahi Upshaw. He is a 2026 Navajo Preparatory School graduate, and he is Diné. Welcome to Native America Calling, Brandon.
2: Hi. Hello.
0: Hi. So you're going to study film at the University of San Diego. What is going through your mind as you prepare to go from your community on the Navajo Nation to Southern California?
2: Honestly, it's a just surreal and just a really emotional feeling towards me, since I come from Monument Valley, Utah, which is a really rural community, and it's almost isolated in a way, and it's like being able to go to San Diego, which is the exact opposite from being a rural place. And it's just such a interesting concept to think of it, since my sister also is currently studying at the University of San Diego. So I do have like prior knowledge of the area, but I can't wait to just like, be able to be myself and to explore new things, to like explore San Diego as a whole and to meet new friends and just to see this new environment and how I can fit in and how I can leave my own little footprint there.
0: Awesome. And why do you want to study film?
2: It's actually been a childhood, I guess, idea for me ever since I grew up in Minot Valley. My parents were always busy with work, and my sister was always at either elementary or at preschool at the time. So I was usually home alone in the middle of nowhere. So movies were like a sense of my escape world, as you can say, since I grew up with VHS and DVDs and just being able to sit at home, put in a CD into the DVD player. And it just mesmerized me how people were able to like cooperate and to be able to like share their own ideas, thoughts, even their own culture into an art form, since I always had the like teaching myself that art is a universal language, and I want to explore it and I want to be able to share my own Navajo traditions through the art of film.
0: Got it. And Navajo prep in Farmington. What do you think the school has done for you in terms of guiding you toward your next steps?
2: Navajo prep has been a huge accomplishment for me, since it is an international baccalaureate school, which does offer rigorous courses, which did help me in pushing myself academically, since that was originally the idea. And also because my sister also was an alumni of Navajo prep, and she did tell me about her experiences here and how it definitely developed her to that college environment. And I definitely want to thank Navajo Prep for being able to set me up to standards of like a college or a university level like basis for education. And I really want to thank Nava Prep also for the personal skills I gained through either like international mindedness or just critical thinking and being able to help with my peers. And I think that's really going to help me get a long way through, especially in the art of film, since that is a very collaborative system of courts.
0: Okay. All right. And you're also an IB diploma candidate, IB International Baccalaureate, which is a globally recognized diploma. What goes into becoming a candidate and what does it all entail?
2: This 2-year course for the IB has definitely been a roller coaster of emotions since my junior and in the first semester of my senior year. It was just constant studying, and my whole weekend was just basically being able to review for either calculus or for chemistry. And it was like a lot of things that were like circled in my mind, and I had to balance it as well as with myself, my personal self, my emotional self, and my mental self, and being able to like communicate with my family and also my sister who did take the IB program. And I just had to work with the idea that I am in this situation where I'm given the opportunity to learn a lot more than other people in the world. And I'm just really thankful for that opportunity since it's going to be able to help me in my future. And this IB program is definitely going to be able to be the foundation of how I am going to interpret the rest of my life as well, especially with the art of film. Funnily enough, IB does offer film as one of the courses, which I currently did take for my junior and senior year. So it's definitely going to help me with prior knowledge into becoming a member of like a film environment, either in California or in a different location, maybe around the world. Mm-hmm. Who knows? But hopefully these skills that I've gained from Navo Prep do help me eventually for my future opportunities within anywhere in the world.
0: Okay. All right. And you publicly thanked your friend Bobby Charlie for encouraging you through school. Can you tell us about Bobby and some of the people who helped you along the way in your studies?
2: So when I was a freshman at Navo Prep, Bobby was my first residential advisor, or my RA, for Navo Prep, since I do stay in the dormitories for all of my years at Navo Prep, since it was about like a 3-hour drive away from home. So Bobby definitely set the cornerstone for how the system of prep worked, where I could fit in, and how I could develop myself as a person and like a student leader. I really, really thank him for giving me the opportunity to be able to share my own story and to basically be a talkative person, since I was more introverted as a freshman. And he definitely was a person that I could open up like any conversation with. And he definitely developed my extroverted self. And now I really thank him for basically setting me up for success at Nava Preparatory School. And as well as my friends, staying at the dormitory, I did develop a lot of homesickness as a first year. But until I got close with my roommates and their friends and my own classmates, a whole, I guess, flow state would have occurred with like gaining insight, being able to be like, okay, I can talk with them when I'm emotionally distressed from work or from family matters. And it really set up a foundation where I could be this more open and insightful person. And also the staff at Nava Prep, I really want to thank, just because like I got to a basis where we're always communicating. I'll always use their resources in order to help me either in academics or in personal matters. And I'm just really thankful for the opportunities I've gained here at Nava Prep and just the many resources that it offered up as well.
0: All right. And I understand you're finishing up finals today. What are your plans for after finals and then before you set off to California?
2: Since I don't leave for California until about late August, this whole summer is basically just surrounded by spending as much time as I can with my family, especially right after graduation, since that's when literally everybody I know will be at graduation for either my reception or for other people's receptions. And it's just, it's a surreal moment where I'm anticipating so much. Because in a week's time, I'll be able to be surrounded by all the people who I care and who I cherish and who I helped me within my journey. But also just the summer is just my one opportunity to also develop myself and make sure I'm ready for this environment, especially since I'm going to be working for my dad, who does work in hospitality. So I will be working with a bunch of other people. I'll be able to communicate. I won't try and be introverted. Also just to gain money as well, just for financial reasons. However, I very am thankful for the scholarship that San Diego did offer, so I don't have to worry too much, but also I don't want to be too, I guess, lenient with the amount of money I want to get over the summer, but also I'm just really developing myself for this future fall semester.
0: Yeah, you want to also have some walking around money. thank you so much for joining our show, Brandon. That is the end of the hour. And I'd like to say thank you to all of the other guests we had on the show today. We heard from Dr. Kaylin Dakota McCall, Jerick Hope Lang, Lauren Lulu Goodfox, and of course, Brandon Nabahi Upshaw. Join us again next week for another lineup of news and conversations about Indigenous issues and topics. Have a safe weekend. I'm Andy Murphy.

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0: I'm Jill Freitas with National Native News. In today's headlines, across Canada, the Navajo Nation is investigating a crash involving a truck hauling uranium ore in northern Arizona. And more than 7 years after her mother disappeared, a Juneau woman is sharing memories of the parent she once knew. These are your stories today on National Native News.
1: I'm Charles Enoch. I'm a Yupik from Tintituliak, Alaska. 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
2: Up on the Children's Hour, it's that time of year when we honor our mothers. 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We'll hear poetry as well, and it's a musical Mother's Day special to get us all in the mood to remember how much our moms mean to us, how much they do for us, and how much we love them. To all the moms listening, this episode is for you. 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

0: why don't they have Mother's Day sales?
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